0: When I was growing up, if someone said they'd been hacked, that would just mean their own PC maybe got infected with a virus. And what's the worst that could happen? You'd have to wipe your hard drive and maybe reinstall Windows, something like that. But nowadays, we're talking about entire cities, maybe even countries being shut down completely. The scale is on a whole other level.
1: Yeah,
0: right?
1: It's not anymore about those hobby hackers in a hoodie. Now it can be targeted on an entire town, company, or even our entire civilization. You know those movies where, you know, an entire city suddenly comes to a grinding halt and lose power? It's terrifying to think something like that could really happen in real life, right? Dr. Shin, how likely is it that this kind of scenario we are imagining going to actually happen?
2: It's not just something from the movie. It is actually happening in the real world. For example, in 2015, the Ukraine's power plants were hit by a cyber attack. Hundreds and millions of people, they just suddenly lost electricity during the middle of winter in a massive blackout, which was really chaotic.
0: Wow.
1: That happened more than 10 years ago already?
0: Yeah, so it's not something that's just started recently, right? And it is really chilling to hear that, like literally in the winter without electricity. But luckily, I don't think we've gone through that firsthand on that kind of scale, right? But if you think about it, cyber warfare is now on the news and in the papers all the time. But what exactly does that mean? Does it mean there's got to be some hackers over here attacking some other hackers over there? Does that mean it's cyber warfare? Or does it only count if it causes real world damage like the blackout that you mentioned?
2: Well, that's a really important question, yes. Not every hacking attempt is deemed as an act of cyber warfare, because cyber warfare usually involves attacks or other forms of activities committed by states or non-state actors, but those are still sponsored by the government. So hackings between individuals are usually considered as like a cyber crime. But it is also true that drawing a line between cyber crime and cyber warfare is quite daunting and very difficult, because the former can actually develop into something. They can actually attack and threat the social infrastructures, which can actually lead to very serious, devastating political and social disruptions.
0: Yeah, sure.
1: So generally speaking, cyber warfare is different from general cyber crime.
2: You're right.
1: And that cyber warfare is mostly committed by nation states or state-sponsored groups to sabotage critical infrastructure like government systems and military networks. But going back to where it all began, I wonder why they call it hacking.
3: Enterprising students improve the model railway. They use complex circuits and pure brain power.

0: So if you look at the evolution of hackers, in the beginning, the act of hacking was just driven by curiosity or fun, or people might have been just saying, showing off, I bet I can break into that. I'm going to prove it. But it is no joke anymore. Hackers, except those white hackers, I'm talking about those organized criminal gangs, hackers have become a genuinely frightening force capable of crippling an entire country's operations or global supply chain.
1: Right.
2: Yeah, so I'm curious, like, when the international community realized this isn't a game anymore, it's real warfare.
1: So one of the most famous example was the cyber attack committed against Estonia in 2007. Back then, Russia committed and launched a large-scale DDoS attack against Estonia, and the country's national computer systems were shut down for almost

0: Almost to 3 weeks.
1: 3 weeks?
2: Yeah. Couldn't restore it?
0: They just couldn't do it for it.
2: What a traumatic event for Estonia.
0: Exactly. Yeah. So that event definitely shocked many of the NATO countries. So after that, NATO decided and proclaimed that the international law should also apply to the cyberspace. Mm. And they created a document called Tallinn Manual, which was the world's first major guideline for the cyber conflict between states.
2: Tallinn Manual.
0: Right.
2: Wow, the entire country was brought to a standstill for 3 weeks.
1: Wow.
2: So that's when we started to recognize cyber warfare is basically a real war, even though there were no bullets involved. Mm. But 20 years later, we are still frightened about it because there have been more of those attacks since then.
0: Mm. Right. History saw its first malware designed to attack the actual and the physical target, which was called the Stuxnet. It was like a cyber weapon jointly developed by United States and Israel. And Stuxnet was secretly inserted into the nuclear facilities in the region of Natanz in Iran, which ultimately damaged thousands of centrifuges, which was really devastating.
1: Oh my goodness.
2: Wow, so it was a joint cyber weapon, so to speak.
0: Right, yes.
2: Causing physical damage.
0: Exactly.
2: Oh, yeah. Wow.
1: That does sound like something out of a spy movie, right? And because the US and Israel are still at war with Iran today, right, I'm assuming that's only becoming more intense and more frightening, the consequences.
0: Yeah, exactly. The Iran's internet networks, government communications, energy facilities, and even state media companies have been all targeted by the hackers. Mm. And hackers also broke into the public transport and religious applications, which are used on the mobile devices, to spread anti-government and warning messages. And on the other side, Iran was also accused of trying to penetrate American medical device companies and water systems, power control systems. And in the media, it was also reported that there were some cases of fake shelter applications and threatening messages spread online in Israel. So it was like a tit for tat.
2: Yeah, an endless tit for tat. And it's not just occurring between nations. The same type of cyber attacks are also targeting ordinary, innocent people like us and businesses around us. Personally, to me, this kind of cyber attack is way scarier than haunted house.
0: Right.
2: Those cyber threats that go bump in the night, that come from the dark corners of the cyberspace, why are they continuing and even worse, growing?
0: Well, I think the biggest reason is about money, because hackers steal personal information, as you know. That includes credit card details, medical details, financial data, you can name it, and sell these things in the black market just to make some profit. Sometimes they just blackmail to shut down the power in the hospital operating rooms, which is really nasty. Yeah, and other times they just lock the company's entire system and demand money to unlock them. This is what we call a ransomware attack.
2: Yes, that is totally despicable.
0: Right.
2: But my friend who runs a hospital experienced the exact same situation.
1: Oh, no.
2: His entire patient database got locked up, so he had to wire the money to regain his access.
1: I read an article and it was shocking, right? As of last year, 2025, the total cost of cybercrime reached, according to Cybersecurity Ventures, which is a research firm, $10.5 trillion. You know, that's comparable to the GDP of some of the world's largest economies, right?
2: Oh, wow, that's insane. And if you do the math, $10.5 trillion a year, that's about $333,000 every second.
1: Wow. Every second.
2: Yeah, that's truly a mind-boggling number. Wow. But who is behind these crimes? Whose pocket is all this cash going into?
0: Well, in the cybersecurity industries and in the documents published by the governments of the Western countries, including the United Nations and UK, obviously, four countries are known for the cyber attack. They are China, Russia, Iran, and North Korea. And what's interesting is that each country has its own hacking styles and different set of goals and objectives.
1: Oh, some different styles of hacking.
0: Right,
1: how so?
0: Well, China mainly focuses on stealing intellectual properties and information about advanced technology just to get some advantageous position in the competition against United States and other. Right. And Russia is well known for attacking social infrastructure for the political objectives. And Iran, as I just mentioned, the persistent revenge-style attack against the rivals is normally in the wartime. And North Korea, I think it does everything, but especially it focuses on the defense industries and the government-related systems. But the biggest reason is actually making some money out of it.
2: So because they have varying motivation, style, and technique, if you look at the footprints and the behavior carefully, it'll be relatively easy to figure out which country it is originating from. And as you just mentioned, especially when it's done by North Korea, I come across these news reports all the time about how much cryptocurrency was stolen by the hackers. According to an analysis by the cryptocurrency tracking firm TRM Labs, as of this year, 2026, 76% of all the cryptocurrency that has been wiped off by hackers worldwide has ended up nowhere other than in North Korea.
3: On the local front, an unprecedented cyber attack targeting Korean networks is looking to enter a new phase.

0: The fact that North Korea's hacking capabilities keep advancing is nerve-wrackingly alarming for us because they use all the crypto gains to eventually bypass international sanctions and, more importantly, to fund their nuclear and missile programs.
1: Right.
0: And we're the closest to them geographically, so in many ways, we'd be their easiest and the most immediate target.
2: Oh, no. That's worrying.
0: Yeah. Right. Don't make them rich.
3: You're right. Actually, South Korea is one of the hottest front line in the global cyber warfare because we are confronting North Korea.
2: Mm-hmm. We've talked about AI before. With the technology of artificial intelligence advancing so much, surely hackers are using it or leveraging it a little bit, right?
3: Yeah, you're right. These days, hackers really enjoys using AI because AI actually automates the cyber attacks. They don't sleep, they don't rest. They can actually commit the attacks like 24/7, right?
2: Wow.
3: And hackers often use like deepfake functions to hide who they are or just to pretend to someone else. So it's really hard to catch the actual penetrator or attacker in the real world.
2: Wow, that's worrying.
4: Horrible.

0: This is enormously worrisome. Mm. The most evil idea and objective combined with the most up-to-date tool of AI, it is an expressway to hell. Mm. And I think the word terrifying is an understatement. Okay. It's obvious that these hackers are honing their skills more effectively, and the risks are getting bigger and bigger every day, coming at you from every direction. So what should we do? How is the international community preparing for this?
1: Countries are now working together, and they cooperate really closely in order to deal with the common threats like cyber warfare and hackings. Mm. And alliances like NATO or Five Eyes, which includes US, UK, Australia, Canada, and New Zealand, basically the Anglo-Saxon countries in the world, or the bilateral alliances with US and the other junior partners like South Korea, Japan, Australia, you name it. So these alliances actually treat cybersecurity and cyber warfare as the most prioritized the policy agenda.
2: Oh, wow.
1: And they actually train cyber experts together, and they share the resources, share the information about the threats, best practices, and also they co-develop some cybersecurity defense tools and guidelines together, so which is really important, I think.
2: Yeah, you can't do this on your own,
1: exactly,
2: right?
1: Yes.
2: And you mentioned earlier that South Korea is on the front lines of cyber warfare, thanks to our neighbors up north. So are we doing a good job defending ourselves?
1: Well, I think we are doing just fine, I think, at the moment. South Korea is one of the actually strongest countries in terms of cyber defense. Mm. The government is working very closely with private companies and the international partners to find ways to proactively deal with and proactively prevent those kind of threats at the moment. So cybersecurity is getting more important every year, I think.
2: Yeah, I hope we can continue that in the future. But we've learned so much so far. I think it's time for me and you to step up on our avatar
0: version. Stay vigilant and alert.
2: Yes, let's take a look at our 1 minute summary.
0: Cyber attacks that once began as pranks or curiosity
2: have evolved into cyber warfare, threatening critical infrastructure and national security.
0: With AI and deepfakes making attacks even more sophisticated,
2: governments, businesses, and individuals alike face a new security landscape.
0: South Korea is strengthening its cyber defense capabilities by working closely with private companies and international partners
2: to detect and prevent threats before they strike.
0: Reinforcing digital defense is paramount in this AI boom. So these days, not just the public institutions, but also private companies in South Korea are playing a significant role in strengthening the cybersecurity shield. So let's head out to the front lines where silent battles are fought every day behind the scenes. Are you ready to find out?
2: Always ready.
0: One, two, three.
3: Vibe in action.
4: Detecting attacks before hackers can strike. That is one of the biggest challenges in cybersecurity today. For years, the market has been led by major global companies. But one company is taking on that challenge with homegrown technology. A company making its presence felt even at the world's largest cybersecurity conferences, Logpresso. Founded in 2013, Logpresso now provides security solutions to more than 250 major Korean companies and institutions.
5: Recently, the cybersecurity landscape has changed drastically, where thousands and millions of security events get ingested every single day. So what Logpresso does is that it provides a security solution that can gather all of this different diverse security data into one central bucket and detect and respond to those events that are seen malicious.
4: Every system connected to the internet leaves a record of its activity. These records, known as logs, track who accessed the system and what actions were taken. Even if a hacker breaks in, traces of the intrusion remain. The challenge is the sheer volume of data. Inside a company, hundreds of millions of logs are generated every day, and security teams must identify signs of attacks hidden among them. With a data engine developed in-house, Logpresso processes more than 10 terabytes of data in real time each day, providing the foundation for security analysis. But recent cyber attacks do not target just a single system. After infiltrating through email, they expand their attacks to PCs, servers, and even the cloud. For this very reason, XDR technology, which analyzes multiple sources of security information in one place, is drawing attention.
5: That is why all of these security products are getting together to form a one cohesive XDR product, meaning products from the pre-attack analysis, post-attack analysis, and attack preparation. There are more than 10 plus companies in South Korea came together, provide all of their different products to form an XDR. So that is why we are not only able to compete with these global XDR vendors, but also at the same time, we can provide a lower total cost of ownership.

0: In responding to cyber attacks, speed is ultimately what matters most. Once an attack is detected, even a slight delay in analysis and response can allow the damage to spread out of control. To overcome the limits of traditional security monitoring, Logpresso has recently introduced AI. It automatically detects suspicious patterns and identifies the threats that analysts need to investigate first. This technological capability is also gaining attention in the global market. At international conferences, inquiries from overseas buyers have continued to come in. The company is currently in export discussions with businesses in a range of countries. Recent cyber attacks have expanded beyond security incidents to become matters of national security. In response, governments are increasing investments to strengthen cybersecurity capabilities. In particular, AI-based threat detection and response technologies are being fostered as a national strategic technology.
1: The future that Logpresso is envisioning right now is to implement an efficient AI-powered cyber defense so that no specific or critical cyber attack can slip through the grasp and cause $1 million of damage, meaning that we can implement an agentic AI-powered defense system that is able to do all the manual and repetitive work so that the human analyst can only pay attention to alert that really seems critical.
0: Anticipating threats one step ahead of attackers and stopping them on its own. South Korea's effort to protect the invisible front line of cyberspace is continuing here and now.
2: This makes me realize once again that protecting those everyday conveniences that we really take for granted, like using your smartphones or online banking without a second thought, that's no easy task, right?
3: Yes, 100%. And just one simple, careless click is all it takes to lose everything at once. Yeah. We talked about K-Shield and how it is protecting our cyberspace at the strongest level possible through joint efforts involving not just government agencies, but also telecom providers and private cybersecurity firms. But the rogue hackers out there are upgrading their tactics so quickly, so we can never afford to let our guard down. So as an individual, what more do we need to do against those cyber dangers going forward?
4: Well, you're right. As you just mentioned, like, we should really never let our guards down, no matter how strong our cyber defense is. First of all, the government must implement and adopt very strong cyber defense and cybersecurity policies, which involves preemptive and perhaps offensive cyber defense mechanisms. And the cooperation between government and private companies, academia, is really important. We call it a multi-stakeholderism approach, which means we gather all the efforts together and implement a whole-of-nation approach to stop and prevent cyber attacks. But I think the public awareness of cybersecurity is the vital one, I think. Because as you said, like, one careless click can actually lead to a very serious national security crisis. And we need to bear in mind that the hackers are evolving as the new technologies are evolving, especially the ones that we talked about last time, the AI, right? So if I give you an advice, then I think we can start by changing the password for your email account, Instagrams and Facebooks and other social media accounts. That'll be the first step, I guess.
2: It's easy
3: to be honest,
2: and
3: I'm really lazy.
2: Yeah, I never change it either. I know.
3: Your password is Peter83, right?
2: How did you know? Well, then as soon as I get home, I'm changing my passwords because you must be hacking my account, and maybe take a look at the Wi-Fi passwords and things like that, which you never usually change. But let's all try together.
3: Yeah, and using a secure internet connection is a must. And you know what they say, the best way to build strong habits is to start small. So I'm going to start practicing all those basic cyber safety habits by paying attention to the smallest things and with a healthy dose of skepticism.
2: Yes.
3: Thanks for the talk, Dr. Shin.
4: It was really my pleasure.
3: That's all we have got for today. We'll be back next time with even more exciting vibes. Until then.
2: One last time.
3: From the top of your lung.
2: Okie dokie.
5: Vibe in action.
6: Bus, taxi, or even the micro mobility with e-scooters are all connected together as a one screen.

0: that's what is about smart mobility is about. And now we are talking about autonomous car and even for urban air mobility.
1: Oh, wow.
2: As AI continues to develop more and more rapidly, it does seem like smart mobility is benefiting and growing even faster.
0: AI can understand our environment. AI can sense the, you know, when they're driving the things, what are the dangerous things that can be happening and what are the risks can be happening as well.
2: And the economy would surely benefit.
1: They can sell popcorns in the sky.
0: They're creating the new value chain.
3: Korea Initiative. The future is already in motion. Intelligence redesigns reality. Life expands beyond limits. Culture moves the world. Our vision reaches into the infinite. Together, we will go even further. The K Initiative.

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2: During the tough times, grab dishes were a big part of life. Mulling over the taste of these dishes, they now remember hardships as beautiful memories. A huge sand flat is spread out on the coast of Gosangni village where Seongsan Iljulbong peak is visible. Famous for its clams, the Seongsan Clams Festival was held here for the first time this summer. When the tide is out, the sand flat reveals itself.

Across borders, surging forward without limits. Korea. Korean culture has moved beyond a passing trend, becoming a force that colors the world. And perhaps its origins trace much further back into our own history. The true roots where this vast chronicle began. Where the essence of K-power and the spirit of our people are recorded. In the 17 seconds you casually pass by, thousands of years are breathing within. The moment your gaze lingers and your curiosity is stirred, the radiant faces of our history begin to awaken.

drawing more fans from all over the world. Local consumer prices continue to hover at the 2% since rate in April. Training the robots to allow the visually impaired the chance to better indulge in cultural experiences, like the number of hybrid cars that registered in South Korea has surpassed 2 million. U.S. locally developed Yuri rocket.

0: Hello and welcome to our morning edition of Arirang News. We begin with these stories making the headlines at this hour. Continuing his South America tour, President Lee Jae-myung held a summit with Chilean President Jose Antonio Kast in Santiago, agreeing to upgrade the two countries' free trade agreement and deepen cooperation on critical minerals. U.S. President Trump has announced a historic agreement for Hamas's complete disarmament in Gaza, even as a collapsed U.S.-Iran ceasefire saw both sides trade fresh missile strikes, deepening fears of a wider Middle East war. Dangerously high temperatures and tropical nights are set to grip most of Korea on Friday, after record-breaking heat swept the country's southeast for a second straight day. President Lee Jae-myung and his Chilean counterpart Jose Antonio Kast have held a summit in Santiago. They agreed to resume a joint committee for the first time in 10 years to discuss upgrading the Korea-Chile Free Trade Agreement. Our Blue House correspondent Yoon Jung-min reports.
1: The summit began with an official welcome at the presidential palace in Santiago for the South Korean first couple. President Lee was the first Korean president to visit Chile in 11 years. Upgrading the bilateral free trade agreement was a focal point of Thursday's summit between President Lee Jae-myung and his Chilean counterpart, Jose Antonio Kast. Chile was the first country to sign an FTA with South Korea in 2004, and the deal hasn't been updated since then.
2: 양국은 한-칠레 FTA 자유무역위원회를 10년 만에 재가동하여 통상 투자 현안을 점검하고 고혜적인 한-칠레 FTA 개선 등을 포함한 양국의 통상 관계 증진 방안에 대해서 협의해 나가기로 하였습니다.
3: We agreed to resume the Korea-Chile Free Trade Commission, last held 10 years ago, to seek a roadmap to modernize and upgrade bilateral ties to a higher level.
1: They also held in-depth discussions over major economic frameworks, including the Comprehensive and Progressive Agreement for Trans-Pacific Partnership and the Pacific Alliance. The leaders also agreed to promote partnership in critical mineral supply chains, for which an MOU was signed for cooperation on mineral resources.
2: 세계 1위 구리 생산국이자 1위 리튬 매장국인 주요 자원부국 칠레와 반도체, 배터리 등 첨단 산업 선도국인 우리 한국은 핵심 광물 공급망 구축에 있어서 자연스럽고 이상적인 파트너임이 분명합니다.
1: On infrastructure, Lee and Kast also agreed to further cooperate on the Chacao Bridge building project, Chile's flagship national project, in which a South Korean builder is taking part. MOUs were signed for cooperation on Antarctic research and maritime safety.
3: Chile aims to make inroads into the South Pole. I once again invite President Lee to visit the South Pole, together with me. As for cooperation on icebreakers, I hope to contribute more for greater technological advancement.
1: Cooperation on science and technology, people-to-people exchanges, and K-culture will be further promoted. He asked his Chilean counterpart for unwavering support for resolving North Korea's nuclear issues, and Kast agreed to work together for peace and stability on the Korean Peninsula. On Friday, President Lee will hold a summit with Argentine President Javier Milei over in Buenos Aires, the final leg of his three-nation trip to South America. Yoon Jung-min, Arirang News, Santiago.
0: From AI investment in Silicon Valley to critical minerals and trade cooperation across South America, President Lee's overseas tour has been centered on securing the building blocks of future industries. For a closer look into all that's been achieved on his trip so far, we're joined by Daniel Connolly, Associate Professor of International Relations at Hankuk University of Foreign Studies. Professor Connolly, thanks for coming on today.
4: Thank you for inviting me.
0: So, Professor, President Lee began his trip in San Francisco, where South Korean companies announced around $950 billion worth of AI and semiconductor cooperation with global tech firms. And then he pivoted straight into securing rare earths and lithium deals in South America. So what does that sequencing tell us about how Seoul sees the AI race actually being won? So is this as much a resource security strategy as it is a technology strategy?
4: Oh, absolutely. And I think, you know, in the previous years, Koreans have often talked about becoming an AI superpower. a lot of the focus was on actually making the sovereign large language model itself. Right now, we see that the field is very much dominated by Chinese and American models like Qwen, Kimi, DeepSeek, Claude, OpenAI. So Korea is necessarily going down the supply chain rather than up. And this is known as a choke point strategy. So if South Korea can produce the semiconductors, secure the raw resources needed to make them, then it will have a very good, strong, secure position in the future of AI. And also important to note is President Lee's San Francisco AI Declaration, which is very much pledging support for US AI infrastructure projects. This suggests that Korea is aiming for a relatively niche role in the US technological stack. So in a sense, giving up the higher end, making the models ourselves, rather being an important part of that process.
0: Right, and most of what came out of San Francisco were actually corporate agreements. So what role do you think the E administration played in, you know, making these deals happen? And does that tell us something about how the government sees its function in Korea's AI strategy going forward?
4: Right, a lot of these agreements were private sector agreements. And I would say, though, it's important to bear in mind that we're in what some people call a neo-mercantilist age, where state and corporate power are becoming intermixed and interconnected more than ever before. And I think the San Francisco event really exemplified this. You see President Lee meeting with the major heads of US tech companies such as NVIDIA, kind of even hinting that he would like to be invited out for chicken and beer next time. This is very different than traditional diplomacy, and I would say the Korean state is really trying to demonstrate symbolically that it's putting its weight behind these deals. So it is showing that Korea is a good market for AI and a predictable market. I also think the Korean government is trying to demonstrate to the US leadership especially that even though South Korea wants to become an irreplaceable choke point of the AI industry, it is actually a friendly one to US interests. And that's a delicate balancing act in the age of Trump.
0: Right, and now turning to South America. So Brazil and Chile both walked away with MOUs in critical minerals, but Chile centered on a two-decade-old FTA modernization, while Brazil's was built from scratch around new supply chain commitments. So what does that difference in approach tell us about how Korea calibrates its diplomacy country by country, rather than simply just treating the region as a single bloc?
4: Right, and I think this trip is a really good showcase of maybe Korea's pragmatism.

0: pragmatic diplomacy and its flexibility. By dealing with these countries individually in bilateral contexts, South Korea is often able to get relatively good deals compared to the traditional multilateral trading negotiations. But I would suggest, though, that there is still a tension in South Korea's dealing with South America. South Korea specifically wants raw resources, minerals, but a lot of these countries want technology transfer from South Korea, industrial transfer from South Korea. And I would say that President Lee kind of tried to find a balance between these two different agendas, but it is still a dilemma in dealings with the continent.
1: Right, and now looking at the trip as a whole, from AI partnerships in Silicon Valley to critical minerals in Brazil and Chile so far, and the upcoming talks that are to come in Argentina. So what message is President Lee trying to send about South Korea's economic diplomacy? Is this a sign that Seoul is broadening its partnerships beyond its traditional allies while strengthening its position in future industries?
0: Oh, yes. It was a very, I would say, a positive trip so far. A lot of progress, especially the San Francisco summit. You see South Korea essentially forging deals for South Korean supplies to the U.S. market, but also securing U.S. chips for Korea's own mega AI projects. And similarly, in Latin America, you see a lot of flexibility in getting raw resources. So I would say this is still very much a South Korea working within the U.S. alliance system, but maybe pioneering a new elevated role within this technology stack. But I would suggest that we have to be a little cautious about being too celebratory, because at the same time as this kind of progress was being made, we have the debut of China's CXMT Corporation, a semiconductor manufacturer that has caused considerable shocks to the US and Korean stock markets, maybe a sign of future competition. This has also raised concerns about the rather circular AI investments in the US and allied countries. Are they actually going to be profitable? So, kind of at the risk of pushing the metaphor too far, President Lee wants South Korea to be the engine of the future AI industry, but we still don't know how profitable or what shape.
1: All right, Professor, thank you very much for your insights this morning.
0: My pleasure. Thank you.

0: Korea's stock market opened higher on Friday after overnight gains in U.S. semiconductor shares spilled over into Korean stocks. The benchmark KOSPI opened 1.15% higher, then quickly surged more than 13%, climbing back above the 6,000 mark shortly after the open. The rally prompted buy-side calls on both the KOSPI and KOSDAQ, halting trading for 5 minutes. Market heavyweights Samsung Electronics and SK Hynix each opened more than 20% higher in early trading. Korea's economy showed strong signs of recovery in June, with production, consumption and investment all posting positive growth for the first time in 3 months. According to the Ministry of Data and Statistics on Friday, overall industrial production jumped 2.3% on month. This marks the sharpest increase in 6 years, when month-on-month growth of 2.9% was seen in June 2020. June's growth was largely driven by a 4.5% rebound in semiconductor output and a 15.4% jump in automobile production. Retail sales, a key indicator of private consumption, climbed 2.7% on the back of strong automobile and electronics sales. U.S. President Donald Trump has stated that an agreement has been reached with Hamas for their complete disarmament. However, fresh military exchanges between the United States and Iran raise fears that the Middle East could once again be on the brink of a wider war. Our An Sung-jin has the details.
1: U.S. President Donald Trump says Hamas has agreed to fully disarm, describing the move as a historic breakthrough toward lasting peace in Gaza. In a post on Truth Social, Trump announced that the Peace Commission, an organization he established to oversee Gaza's reconstruction, had reached an agreement with Hamas and other groups in the enclave for their complete disarmament. Trump called the deal a monumental step, saying it would pave the way for Gaza to be governed by a new Palestinian administration working alongside the Peace Commission to rebuild the territory. Hamas has not confirmed the agreement or responded publicly to Trump's announcement. Meanwhile, the fragile pause in fighting between the United States and Iran has come to an abrupt end, with both sides continuing military strikes. Both each fired barrages of missiles on Thursday, with the U.S. military saying it launched attacks against military command centers and missile facilities. This comes as the U.S. Central Command stated on Wednesday local time that it resumed airstrikes across Iran near the Strait of Hormuz, just 5 days after President Donald Trump ordered a halt to military operations for behind-the-scenes talks. The U.S. president had previously expressed optimism about negotiations, but expressed disappointment following the reported attacks on American forces and declared, "Now it's our turn." These renewed attacks came after Iran allegedly attacked a U.S. military base in Jordan. On Wednesday, Iran's Revolutionary Guard Corps said it attacked U.S. bases in Jordan and Kuwait and destroyed several fighter jets. However, the U.S. military said no American aircraft were damaged and that all Iranian missiles and drones were intercepted or failed to reach their targets. The conflict is now spreading beyond the Persian Gulf and Red Sea, with two vessels struck by drones near Egypt, and Saudi Arabia already joining its first joint military operation with U.S. forces in the Red Sea. An Sung-jin, Arirang News.
0: Ukrainian President Volodymyr Zelensky says that Russia used a North Korean missile for an overnight strike, the first time such a weapon has been fired in the war in nearly a year. That's according to Reuters and AFP on Thursday local time. Zelensky said further investigation is needed to confirm, but added that there is a strong possibility the missile was of North Korean origin. He strongly condemned both Pyongyang and Moscow for the suspected attack. This stems from an overnight missile and drone attack from Russia that caused dozens of casualties, killing at least 9 people, including 2 children. The Trump administration is considering a $100,000 fee for foreign students seeking to work in the United States after graduating from American universities. According to the Wall Street Journal, the fee would apply to the Optional Practical Training, or OPT, program, which lets international graduates work in the U.S. for up to 3 years on student visas. About 419,000 foreign graduates were working under the OPT program in 2024. The proposal follows President Trump's push last year for a $100,000 annual fee for H-1B non-immigrant visa applications, though a U.S. appeals court blocked the policy last week. Korea's record-breaking heat wave is showing no signs of easing, with temperatures soaring above 40 degrees Celsius in parts of the country for a second straight day. Health authorities are urging extra caution as heat-related deaths continue to rise, and forecasters warn the extreme heat will persist into August, Lee Sing-jae reports.
2: The intense summer heat is expected to continue through the final day of July, with dangerously high temperatures and tropical nights gripping most of South Korea. Record-breaking heat continued across the country's southeast on Thursday. In Yangsan, the mercury reached 40.3 degrees Celsius for the second straight day, marking the first time since 2018 that a location in South Korea recorded temperatures above 40 degrees on consecutive days. It was also the highest temperature ever recorded there since weather observations began. Nearby cities also saw historic heat. Gimhae climbed to 39 degrees Celsius, its hottest July day on record, while Busan followed Wednesday's all-time high of 38.8 degrees with another blistering 38.3 degrees, making it the city's second hottest day ever. Changwon and Ulsan also recorded some of their highest temperatures since modern weather records began. The Korea Meteorological Administration says Friday will remain extremely hot, with daytime highs ranging from 32 to 37 degrees Celsius. Most of the country is expected to endure another day of intense heat and tropical nights, with mostly sunny skies in the south and on Jeju Island. Health officials are urging people to take extra precautions as the prolonged heat wave continues. Since mid-May, more than 1,600 people have been treated for heat-related illnesses, with 12 deaths. Although the total number of people affected is lower than during the same period last year, the death toll is already close to last year's figure, indicating that this summer's heat has led to more severe cases. Forecasters warn the dangerous conditions are likely to persist, with little relief expected in the coming days. Lee Seung-jae, Arirang News.
0: A new tour is transforming one of Seoul's iconic cultural landmarks into an immersive K-culture experience. Our Shin Soon went to check it out.
3: Imagine standing at the center of a grand stage as the lights sparkle and everyone's attention is fixed on you. For most people, a trip to the theater begins when the curtain rises. But here, visitors have a first-hand experience behind the scenes of the spectacle. Highlighting its theatrical legacy, the Sejong Center for the Performing Arts, located in Gwanghwamun Square in the heart of Seoul, invites foreigners to a backstage tour that brings Korea's culture together in one immersive event.
4: I see performances as one of the most powerful forms of experiential content. As artists at work behind the scenes during the day, I wanted to reveal the mechanisms behind the scenes through this tour.
3: Considers Korea's largest performing arts venue, the auditorium can accommodate more than 3,000 people. The magnificent sounds are all produced from one side of the auditorium, which drew inspiration from a Korean traditional string instrument called geomungo.
5: I'm the type of person I want to learn something very deeply and very thoroughly. My impression after leaving here is that it's interesting how there's been some Western influence, but still faithfulness to Korean tradition.
3: Echoing the curved eaves of mainstream Korean architecture and orchestra, the Sejong Center hosts global art forms such as opera and ballet. Spaces normally hidden from the audience further deepen visitors' curiosity.
6: Seeing the backstage areas and costumes up close was incredible. The theater was so beautiful that I'd love to come back for a performance.
3: Foreign visitors are drawn to the beauty of restraint in Korean dance.
7: In Korean dance, the fan can become a brush, a prop, or even a way to express the movement of air. I hope these details resonate with visitors and evoke a wide range of cultural emotions.
0: By stepping behind the curtain, audiences can get a glimpse of how Korean performances come to life. With foreign arrivals surpassing 10 million in the first half of the year, tours like this can turn theaters into a new K-culture destination. Shin Soo-eun, Arirang News.
8: Good morning, I'm Chu Ji-hyun, and this is The World Now. European soccer's governing body has voted to boycott all World Cup tournaments if FIFA pushes forward with its plan to sell stakes to private investors. UEFA's 55 member nations voted unanimously on Thursday to boycott the 2027 Women's World Cup in Brazil and the 2030 Men's World Cup. The move aims to stop FIFA President Gianni Infantino's $20 billion FIFA subsidiary plan, which would hand 20% ownership to external investors, including Joshua Kushner's Thrive Capital. North America's governing body, CONCACAF, and its 41 member nations also rejected the plan on Thursday. The U.S. economy grew at a 1.5% annual rate from April through June, down from 2.1% in the first quarter and short of what forecasters expected. The drag came from the artificial intelligence boom as chips and data center equipment are largely built overseas and imports count against the growth calculation. Trade alone subtracted a full percentage point. Household spending accelerated to a 3.2% pace, and business investment was robust. Inflation cooled in June to 3.7%, a decline from 4.1% in May. In Pakistan, a coal mine explosion has killed at least 11 miners. A methane gas explosion tore through the coal complex in Balochistan province on Thursday. 36 men were inside the section that collapsed. 25 of them are still unaccounted for. Rescue teams are digging more than a kilometer below the surface. The province's chief mines inspector says crews are still hoping to find survivors, but said, quote, chances are low. In Prague, zookeepers dumped tons of ice into the polar bear enclosure on Thursday amid the sweltering heat. The zoo started handing out ice 2 years ago as the number of extremely hot days piled up. Staff had planned this year's deliveries for July and August, but the first heat wave

0: arrived early, and in June, the Czech Republic recorded its hottest day ever, close to 42 degrees Celsius on June 28th.
1: The summer heat continues to intensify. Heat wave alerts are in place with some parts of Gyeongsangdo provinces under heat wave emergency warnings. While we're talking about exceptional temperatures, Yangsan has already topped 40 degrees Celsius for two consecutive days, something never observed in July in more than a century of weather records. And this afternoon, Seoul will be getting up to 34 degrees Celsius, Daegu at 36 degrees, but Busan will be topping out at 39 degrees under sunny skies. And you know, these conditions mean even healthy people can suffer heat-related illnesses. So avoid outdoor activities during the hottest hours, stay hydrated, and don't forget to check on elderly family members. Easterly winds will make Western Korea even hotter next week, with Seoul expected to soar to 37 degrees Celsius by next Tuesday. And as we are in the hottest stretch of the summer, please take extra care in this extreme heat.

He bursts into laughter upon unexpectedly discovering an incense burner on a street in Insadong. What made him laugh was none other than a replica of the Celadon incense burner with openwork geometric design, often held as the pinnacle of Goryeo Celadon. Its clear, luminous jade green glaze, and even the three adorable rabbits supporting the burner, at first glance, it seems quite convincing, but it cannot escape his keen eye. Perhaps, unable to support the burner, the rabbits and the replica are oversized and clumsy. In reality, the rabbits on the authentic piece are as small as the joints of an adult's finger. They have borne the weight of layered lotus petals and an openwork lid for over 1,000 years. This incense burner is also considered a masterpiece that showcases the refined and exceptional craftsmanship. Petal was individually shaped and attached, and the precise openwork technique, carved to allow incense smoke to rise like drifting clouds, stands as clear evidence. Above all, it embodies a remarkable sense of balance that is difficult to perfectly recreate even with modern techniques. It is, in essence, a complete convergence of the decorative techniques of its time. It can be imitated, but never truly matched, the unwavering dedication of Goryeo artisans. The laughter in Insadong may well have been the most honest expression

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2: We are News Generation.
0: Bringing news just for you. It's Friday, July 31st here in Seoul. I'm Lee Soo-jin, and this is News Generation. Joining today is Ki-hoon.
1: Thank you for having me. Happy Friday.
0: Happy Friday. Also, Cheska's with us.
3: Yeah. Happy Friday.
0: Happy Friday. Both are here to speak on behalf of people in their 20s and 30s. So we're finally on the last day of the work weekend for many of us. That means we're already thinking about where we can go, what we can do, and how we can make the most of the weekend. But sometimes, even when you're excited to explore a new place, you can end up feeling like you really weren't supposed to be there. And that brings us to today's conversation about those awkward moments when a place or the people there make you feel like an unwelcome guest. So, Kyun, have you ever visited somewhere and you felt a bit unwelcomed?
1: You know, I thought about this question and only one incident really popped up that I could really vividly remember.
2: So really? Just one?
1: out of the many, but I could just remember one very vividly. So I used to work in an English institute, teaching mainly elementary school students and sometimes kindergarteners. Mm. And once I actually had to pick up three kindergarteners from the kindergarten, so in my own car.
2: Oh, I can already see where this is going.
1: I was there and I was like, okay, I'm just waiting for the kids. And there were so many mothers, grandmothers, and other academy teachers wearing either like taekwondo uniforms or like a soccer coach wearing like soccer uniform. Mm-hmm. I was just wearing my own clothes and they were just giving me a weird look.
2: Oh my God.
1: Like, who is this person? Staring at me. Yeah, they had that look. Who is this person? I was in my mid 20s, so I guess I seemed a little too young to be a father of like a kindergarten, I don't know. Mm. So I'm like, okay, this feels really awkward because I kept getting these looks from everyone.
2: Oh,
1: and
2: my
1: one
2: God.
1: Grandma actually came up to me and asked me, who are you?
0: What are you doing?
1: What are you doing here?
2: She profiled you.
1: Whose father are you? Yeah. I'm like, no, I'm here. I'm an English teacher.

0: unwelcome.
1: To lighten up the mood just a little bit, because I, like Ki-hoon did, but I do feel unwelcomed in places like trampoline park, where it's like it's an amusement park and it's also available for adults. There are many young adults come, but then you line up and then you see little kids in the back. You kind of feel like you have to give way, and then you're in a place where you're not so welcomed. At the same time, I really love going to restaurants and jazz bars and going to experience museums alone. But in Korea, many come coupled up. So when I say, oh, I'm here alone, or I'm eating here alone, the owners don't care, but just in my vibe, everyone is coupled up, having a nice time. So sometimes I kind of feel like I'm out of place. And on a more personal note, I work out very actively. So we always have to wear tighter and shorter clothes because we sweat too much. And sometimes I just have to run out to like grab something, water, medication, anything. And in Korea, it's very self-conscious when you go out with like a very short outfit. So I feel this need to sort of like cover up or do it very quickly so I don't catch too much attention.
0: And hearing your stories, I feel like such a cultural part is a big aspect of why someone might feel that way as well. So today we're going to debate some of the unwelcome guest controversies that have sparked heated discussions in Korea, from questions of basic etiquette to situations where simply being there can make others feel a bit uncomfortable. And one recent controversy in particular has gotten people talking online. So what is this recent unwelcome guest controversy that sparked a lot of debate here in Korea, Jessica?
1: Yeah, so a post recently went viral about a woman who brought her first child to a fertility clinic to consult for her second child and the retaliation that happened afterwards. So basically, when a woman brought her first child into the fertility clinic, after she was consulting and leaving, she realized that one of the patients had scratched her car that was parked in the parking lot. And this whole process, considering there was a lot that was happening and involved, it brought a very heated debate on the online community about the appropriateness of the behavior of bringing your child to a fertility clinic. Because this is not a recommended or set rule, but apparently the unspoken guideline and the rule is not bringing your child to a fertility clinic, avoid talking about pregnancy or showcasing your pregnancy results, and talking too much about the results of the treatment or the IVF. And this is understandable when you consider from the patient's side that they go through endless years of IVF treatment, so they become very physically and emotionally vulnerable and sensitive. So there was a lot of discussion about the appropriateness of it all.
0: Right, so this raises an interesting question. When we're in a place where people may be going through something emotionally difficult, how much should we adjust our own behavior out of consideration for them? So our panelists have their OX panels ready today, so let's see where they stand on this issue. So here's our first debate question of the day. Should bringing children to fertility clinics be considered bad etiquette, yes or no? What do you guys feel about this? So yes or no? Oh, so you said no.
2: No.
0: Do you want to go first?
2: So to start off with, in Korea, the number of people diagnosed with infertility has reportedly surpassed 300,000 per year. So just like the surge in the numbers suggests, people with different backgrounds and circumstances will exist, which may have raised this particular question. But look, I think for people who think it's bad etiquette, I think there should be a bit more room for some positivity. Now, prohibiting children to fertility clinics seems to go against the whole purpose of the clinic itself.
0: Right.
2: Everyone is actually there in the hope of bearing a child. And seeing someone else's child and seeing someone else's success of pregnancy should be celebrated, not frowned upon, pointing fingers or even scratching their car in retaliation. As much as others are going through a tough time, like just Jessica mentioned, having to hide one's happiness because of, you know, others' sadness seems, I think, a little too oppressive with no freedom of expression. But of course, you know, reading the room will also be very important as not to harm or hurt others' feelings by, you know, crossing the line. But where do we draw the line? What is considered okay? What is not considered okay? So it's a really tough question because
1: that
2: you have so many
1: different
2: people gathered in one single place. So I want to ask the same question, like if we go to funerals, do we have to expect everyone to cry, be sad? Or if we go to weddings, should everyone be cheering, happy? But, you know, in reality, I've actually seen the quite opposite. People were actually quite happy, trying to lift the mood up in funerals. And I see people crying at weddings, not because they're really sad, but because they're emotional. So I thought I was perfectly fine with it because seeing as though, oh, you know, humans have different ways of expressing their emotions depending on

0: what situation. So that's what makes us human in the end. So I'm kind of fine with this. Yeah.
1: But I mean, it is interesting because I felt like even celebrities, what that are pregnant or influencer pregnant, when they talk about or they reveal their pregnancy, they kind of give a disclaimer and they're like, I understand there are people who can't get pregnant. There are definitely people who are more careful, but obviously scratching someone's car is definitely, I think, crossing the line. What are your thoughts on this?
2: Yeah, guys, I just want to make it very clear here. I don't think there's necessarily like a bad etiquette or good, but considering the kind of thing that the patients are going through at this moment, and just to quote their own words, it's almost like when they're going through an IVF treatment and then keep getting these, you know, results and disappointments. It's like going through an endless tunnel with no hope and then barely holding on to something that disappears way too quickly. And especially the hormonal injections, you know, kind of fluctuate both emotionally and physically, make them extremely vulnerable. Again, I do agree with you, Susan. I think the retaliation should not happen.
1: Right.
2: But given the unstable emotional and vulnerable state that they're going through, whether it's abject sadness, hopelessness, or even some level of hope, I think it is what we're asking for is a little token of consideration. And perhaps that could be not taking your child to a clinic where everyone is just hoping for that one last hope of bearing a child. So actually in the case of the United States and Europe, they actually post a disclaimer saying the children are not allowed here for that purpose. So I think at the end of it, I do agree with Kyun. It's so hard to, you know, find where to draw the line. But in places where it's a little bit emotionally sensitive and physically vulnerable, maybe we can take a little bit more step to think from the other's perspective.
1: Right, because it's such a, it is such an arduous journey that these women are going through, so it could be triggered. So we're really looking at a tension between individual circumstances and collective consideration. So should this remain a matter of etiquette or should fertility clinics ban children altogether? So this time we wanted to find out what our viewers thought on this. So we asked on the iDating News YouTube channel whether children should be allowed at fertility clinics, and here were the results. So 55% said no, while 45% said yes. So that's actually a pretty, I would say, a close split, which shows just how divided people are on this issue. It seems many viewers understand the need for consideration, but also recognize that every situation is quite different. And that's a pretty even split that we see there, and I think it shows that when it comes to etiquette, context really does matter. So what might seem inconsiderate to one person could simply be a matter of personal circumstances to someone else. And speaking of situations where context can change how we view someone's behavior, there's another unwelcome guest debate happening in a place you might not expect. So it's swimming pools at apartment complexes. So Kyun, what is causing this controversy at apartment complex swimming pools?
0: So before I answer your question, in Korea, which Korea is filled with apartments, and apartments these days, newly built apartments where there are a lot of kids in that area, they actually build outdoor swimming pools within the apartment complexes or very close to those apartment complexes where anyone can use, especially kids. Now, a recent online community post asking whether it's appropriate for mothers to wear bikini inside
2: that is a
0: thin
2: perfect
0: gown. You like what you see on the screen right now with a thin gown that's quite revealing. Is it okay for mothers to wear these kind of outfits in these outdoor apartment swimming pools? And it caused a heated debate, getting fathers involved as well. And in another post, it stated that some mothers were actually drinking beer amongst themselves in these areas, not taking care of their kids so much, saying that they had no manners in a public area that was mainly, I guess, made for mainly the kids.
1: This could be, I think, a bit one-sided, but hearing this sounds, I can see why people are a bit concerned. So is it simply a matter of personal choice, or should there be some consideration for the setting? And now it's time for our second debate question, and our panelists once again have their OX paddles ready. So is wearing revealing swimwear like bikinis and an apartment swimming pool inappropriate behavior, yes or no? What are your thoughts on this? So Cheska, you said no, so why?
2: Well, also, I do agree that it could be a cultural thing, but coming from the States and having lived in New Zealand, first of all, to me, swimming suit is a swimming suit, whether it's a bikini or a bathing suit. So, and perhaps Some bathing suit may look more revealing depending on the body type or by design, but considering that it is a swimming pool, the lady, or the mother, wore the bathing suit that was required of and even had a cover-up. So I do understand that it's always nice to be a little considerate, considering that our kids, but I honestly do not

0: see too much problem with wearing the right attire for the purpose of swimming. And also, I think I would like to add that given that I've also described that I feel like an unwelcome guest when I wear workout clothes and be in public places, I can completely understand the uncomfortable situation. However, this was an actual outside public pool that was designed for people to enjoy swimming. So I think we can have a little bit more open-mindedness in terms of the type of outfit that you wear, because she was wearing a bathing suit for the pool.
1: Yeah. I think if it was an outdoor swimming pool like we saw in the footage, I think it might be okay versus like an indoor swimming pool with lanes. So what are your thoughts on this?
2: Cheska does have a good point.
0: Thank you.
2: But I think it's good to consider the actual location of this outdoor pool and the purpose of the complex, why it was built in the first place. Now, it was made so that the kids could actually play in water with other kids, where you know mothers will be just kind of supervising them outside the pool or even inside the pool. And mind you, like just what Cheska said, you know, Korea is a conservative country where revealing too much skin is not as common and kind of like looked down upon compared to some Western countries.
0: Some people would find it uncomfortable.
2: Uncomfortable as well. So, and plus, Korean mothers can become a little strict, sensitive, and a little too educational when it comes to, you know, raising their child. And they're really supportive, but it can be a little too excessive at times. And when all these factors are taken into account, I think wearing a bikini could be safer, I guess, resorts or hotel pools or even beaches where the facility is more catered towards adults and where like kid zones are kind of separated. And we see a lot of facilities like that. But in this particular complex where it's mainly for the kids within an apartment complex where the majority of the people using that area are kids. And if you have a mother wearing like bikini, revealing bikini, and when there are other fathers as well around, it could be a little uncomfortable, but I mean, I don't know, like, I understand both sides coming from growing up in Australia, but yeah, I do understand where the where both of them are coming from.
1: I mean, someone would argue there is a time and place for everything. So, so once again, we have that familiar question, where does personal freedom end and consideration for others begin? So we wanted to hear what our viewers thought about this one as well. So we asked on our channel, is it okay to wear a bikini at an apartment complex's pool? And the results were quite decisive, as you can see. 75% actually said yes, while 25% said no. So that's a pretty clear majority. I guess Cheska is here and is in the majority. And it suggests that for most of our viewers, the fact that it is a family or just space doesn't necessarily mean people need to follow stricter rules about what they wear. It seems like personal choice wins this particular round. But the question of who belongs and what's considered appropriate doesn't stop at clothing or family spaces. It can also come down to how we share public spaces with our four-legged companions. So, should pet strollers then be allowed on the subway? Once again, we have our OX panels. Yes or no? What are your thoughts on this, Cheska and Kyun? So Kyun, you said no on this. How come?
2: I'll start off. a recent decision by Daejeon City to ban pet strollers on the subway has sparked controversy among pet owners. Rules on pet strollers vary by region. They are prohibited on subways in Seoul and the Seoul metropolitan area, while passengers may bring them onto trains in Daegu and Gwangju, as long as the animals are fully enclosed and not exposed. Now, Daejeon City introduced the ban due to a sharp increase in passengers using bulky pet strollers, which raised concerns that they were adding to the congestion inside trains, obstructing passenger movement, and creating safety risks, especially during heavy commute times. But, you know, as the number of pet owners in Korea has grown rapidly, around 50 million complaints involving pet strollers, particularly about blocked walkways and collisions with other passengers causing safety issues, have reportedly also risen sharply, mostly, I guess, from non-pet owners.
1: I mean, I also, when I come to work, I take line number two, which is one of the busiest lines, and I can just imagine like a huge pet stroller.
0: Oh my gosh.
1: I can barely fit myself in it. Exactly. Imagine a pet stroller taking up space could be quite annoying for some people. But you said yes to this.
0: I did. And I just want to clarify, just like all Seoul workers here, I do take the public transport. So I am 100% with the frustration that when it's barely enough space for people to squeeze in, having a pet stroller would be very cumbersome. Right. However, a lot of people that use the pet strollers usually use it for very elderly or disabled dogs. They actually can't walk. And especially I've watched people who use pet strollers, sometimes the owner themselves are elderly. So they

0: find it difficult to carry their own dogs, so they use strollers almost as a crutch. So on adding on to that, I do understand the frustration that comes from people who are trying to use the subway for the purpose of getting to work or at busy hours. So I have an interesting suggestion, which is I use bicycles, and this was suggested by some as well, and we have a very limited window and places where we can actually park and use the bicycle so that it doesn't interfere with the actual passengers. So perhaps for pet strollers, they can have a very specific time, day, and a place where they can actually use the pet stroller. For instance, it could be the very first of the subway or the end line of the subway so that it doesn't interfere with the commuters. So trying to find the balance.
1: That, I think, is the perfect solution.
0: I think so.
1: Solved this debate.
0: Seoul City, did you hear that?
1: So one side, we have concerns about safety and sharing limited public space. On the other, there's an argument that accessibility for pets and their owners should be taken into consideration. So we wanted to know what our viewers thought about this particular debate question as well. So we asked our channel, should pet strollers be allowed on the subway? And we'll take a look at the results here, and the results were almost perfectly split for this one. 51% said no, while 49% said yes. So that's pretty much as close as you can get, and perhaps that split tells us something important. When it comes to sharing public spaces, there's often no one-size-fits-all answer. So we may need to find a balance between safety, convenience, and consideration for different needs. And that brings us to the bigger question behind all of these debates. So how can we best balance personal freedom with consideration for others?
2: It's a tough balance.
1: It is.
2: But I think if everyone can take a step back and think of the other person's perspective, it can grow a level of understanding and reduce the conflict and discomfort, especially in public spaces. I'm not saying we should become selfless, but knowing how to behave and the level of expected behavior in these kind of public spaces should be kept to so that everyone can be at peace in the same place, you know, smiling without frowning. And I mean, why not try to be the better person by, you know, having that extra level of understanding?
0: Yeah, I love
2: which
0: that.
2: Is not it's not it's easier said than done,
0: yes.
2: But the more you practice, the better you become at it. And I like to end off by saying, when you point at someone or something, remember that your other three fingers are pointing at yourself. Why don't you just open your hands like this?
0: People are
2: accepting and understanding. And a handshake.
0: We can do a handshake.
1: Perfect. What about you, Tessa?
0: I love the bumper sticker quote that open your hands and hold the other person. Love it. I completely understand, because a lot of the scenarios that we talked about, I think when you're on the other side, it's quite easy to be the one that can be judgmental or feel uncomfortable. And especially in places like Korea or Seoul, where everyone is trying to fight for that little bit more space and a little bit more convenience, when that becomes limited or uncomfortable, I think it's easy to become a little bit more sensitive and more negative. But I don't want to just say, oh, you know, let's be more empathetic and let's be understanding. But one thing that kind of reminded me when we were talking about the subway is, do you remember when when the disabled community shut down the subway to voice their concerns?
1: Right.
0: You don't really understand what the other side is going through until you are facing the difficulties of the situation. So sometimes I think it's really important to try to step into the other people's shoes and think about why they are making that decision. And sometimes it's not always so selfish. Sometimes they have their reasons. And one day we might be on that side making that decision as well. So.
1: Right, well said. So at the end of the day, sharing a space means making room for people with different needs, habits, and circumstances. But finding that balance between personal freedom and consideration for others isn't always so black and white. And maybe the key isn't asking who the unwelcome guest is, but how can all be a little more understanding and also welcoming. And that brings us to the end of today's episode of News Generation. But News Gen will be back on Monday at 10:30 a.m. Korea time with more stories and discussions. Big thanks to Kim.
2: Always a pleasure.
1: And also Cheska.
0: Pleasure's always mine, thank you.
1: And to our viewers, thank you so much for watching. Hopefully this weekend you'll know when to leave the kids behind, cover up, and roll with the stroller.
0: Yay.
1: We are
0: News Generation.

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I'm your DJ Chihi, and this is Culture Crunch. Here's a fun little quiz for you. What is the most beautiful conjunction in the world? 3, 2, 1. The answer is but, because if you read the letters one by one, B-U-T, beauty.

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Well, don't hesitate and send it to them right now. Here's our first song on Culture Crunch. It's Vitamin Me by Promise 9. I think you need a dose of

0: our fun K quiz, Crunch the K. And today's challengers are Mariel, Zelda, and Annabelle. Welcome, everyone.
1: Hello.
0: Good to have all three of you together here. Can you please say hello to our crunchers?
2: Hi, crunchers. I'm Zelda, and I wish you a great morning. Good morning.
3: Hi, crunchers. It's me, Mariel. I'm back. Yeah, it's been a while.
4: Hi, crunchers. Good morning. It's really nice to see you again.
0: Yes, welcome back, everyone, and happy Friday.
4: Yeah, happy Friday to you, too.
0: Yeah, thank you. Well, Steve and Benny, our avid listeners, are saying welcome back as well. Hello,
5: hiya,
0: guys.
5: Hello.
0: Stay tuned until the end of the show. Now, how was your week, guys? Annabelle, you want to start us off?
4: It was all right. I felt a bit under the weather.
0: Oh, okay.
4: But feeling better today.
0: Oh, that's
4: so
0: good.
4: I'm really happy to be here.
0: I'm glad you're healthy and fine.
4: Me too.
0: Yeah, that's good. All right. What about you, Mariel?
3: Yeah, I've been kind of busy with work, so I feel like I needed a day off. So actually today, after I will go to a Kegok, to the valley with my friend, so I'm very looking forward to it. Can't wait to get into the water.
0: Oh, yeah, it's just so hot outside. Yeah, even by putting your feet in there, it'll feel much cooler.
3: Yeah.
0: Oh, that's good. Fun stuff. What about you, Zelda?
2: For me, I also was very busy.
0: Okay.
2: I'm graduating soon, so I was just busy meeting my friends and eating food and walking just on the streets doing fun stuff.
0: Okay, okay.
2: Yeah. And I survived.
0: Oh, you did.
4: Okay. You're so brave.
0: You are brave. Well, congratulations in advance.
2: Thank you so much.
0: Yeah, I thought you would say you were busy, like, studying, working, but you were busy meeting
2: Not
0: your
2: now.
0: Friends.
2: It's done now. I survived.
0: Good. Good, good. Good that you survived. All right. Well, it's actually the first time all three of you met, right?
5: Yeah.
0: How does it feel?
4: It's really lovely to meet the two of them.
0: Yeah.
2: And I hope we become friends by the end of this show.
3: Oh, I hope so too.
4: Well, after the competition, what do you mean?
3: Can we become friends?
2: That was my tactic. No.
0: You're competitors at the moment, but hopefully friends after the show. All right, so before we begin, let's hear your words of determination for today's quiz then. Do you want to start us off, Mariel?
3: Yeah, I will participate more confidently this time. So yeah, I feel like I have the confidence today.
0: That's good.
3: You know, I've been hesitating a lot during the games.
0: Exactly.
3: So yeah, hopefully, I'm ready. I'm ready for the game.
0: I can see that you're ready.
3: Yeah.
0: Yes. Don't hesitate and just go for it. Trust your guts today. All right. What about you, Annabelle?
4: Well, as always, I'm always happy to be here, always happy to learn something new from the questions. So I guess today, just have a bit of fun, make some new friends. Hello.
0: Okay.
4: And then also participate with the crunches.
0: Okay. Yeah. Sounds good.
3: Am I too competitive?
4: No. Yeah, I haven't got enough energy, that's why.
0: All right. What about you, Zelda?
2: For me, I'm here for the fun, but of course I'd like to win, so I wish you guys luck, but not much.
0: I wish you luck but not too much.
4: I'm shaking.
2: Just enough of it.
0: Okay. Just enough, because
2: just
0: the
2: joking.
0: Rest is mine.
2: Okay,
0: that sounds good. All right, all right, well, looking very much forward to that today. And today's theme is K-Treasure Tour. You will become explorers searching for hidden Korean treasures today. And the rules are pretty simple. Each of you will choose a numbered treasure chest, all right? And if you answer the quiz in the treasure chest correctly, you'll unlock the chest and collect a K-Treasure. But here is the twist. Among the 8 treasure chests that we have, 2 contain golden treasures randomly, all right? And if you happen to pick one of those chests and answer the question correctly, you'll earn an extra 2 points.
2: Wow.
0: Nice, right? All right, so whoever finishes with the most treasures will be today's winner. Nice and simple, right?
5: Sounds good.
0: Any questions? No?
2: No.
0: Okay, nice and clear. All right, well, Zelda, why don't you choose the first treasure today?
2: Yeah, sure.
0: Yes.
2: For me, I like purple color so much.
0: Ah, you like purple.
2: So maybe, also 7 is my lucky number.
0: Is it?
3: Mine too. Oh.
2: No.
4: You guys are scary.
2: That's a good start.
3: I like
2: start,
3: purple
2: then.
3: Too.
2: Oh, that's a good
0: really?
2: Start.
0: Yeah. Okay, let's see who gets this one correct.
2: Yeah.
0: So number seven, the purple chest. Yes. All right, let's open up number seven, the purple treasure chest. Here it is. Now, the question is, on Korea's biggest holidays, or 설날, known as the Lunar New Year, and 추석, people dress in beautiful traditional clothing called hanbok, right? Yeah. And exchange holiday greetings. There was also a small but meaningful gift often given to children or attached to their hanbok as a wish for good fortune in the new year. It's decorated with colorful silk embroidery. What is this traditional item called? And your options are number one, 비녀, number two, 복주머니, number three, 부적. If you know the answer, shout your name.
4: Anna.
0: Oh, I think Anna was a little quick.
4: Okay. Go with number two.
0: Number two, 복주머니.
4: 네.
0: Are you sure about that?
4: Not 100%. Let's go with 95%. If this is wrong, it's going to be
0: so. Did you know this item before?
4: I've heard of it.
0: You've heard of it?
4: I've seen them, I think.
0: You've seen them? Where did you see them?
4: In the hanbok shop where I get my...
0: You get your hanboks. Yeah. All right. So Zelda and Marielle said this was their lucky number and their favorite color, but Annabelle happened to say the answer first, and she said number two, 복주머니. Is that the answer? Correct!
4: Yeah, okay.
0: Good job! And Agent is John, good job in getting it correct too. Oh, number two, that was correct. All right, so you earned this treasure chest, Anna. 1 point for
4: Sorry,
0: you right
4: I'm sweating.
0: There.
4: I'm
3: sweating already.
4: I'm sweating.
0: I'm but scared. It seems like Zelda and Mariel knew the answers too, right?
2: Yeah.
0: You were pretty quick. Yeah, sort of, but you have to be quicker.
3: Yeah.
0: Okay, Zelda and Marielle. All right, so here's a little explanation for you then. Traditional hanbok doesn't have pockets, if you knew. So people use small pouches to carry personal belongings. And over time, these pouches became symbols of good luck and blessings during holidays. So children often kept their New Year's gift money inside a 복주머니 after bowing to their elders during 설날. So do you have any lucky charms of your own, by the way? I mean, I know that the two of you have lucky numbers, but what about like lucky charms?
2: For me personally, I don't have any lucky charm, but I like to carry small things from my home, like anything.
0: Like
2: so that it gives
0: home.
2: Me comfort. Yeah, yeah.
0: Wow.
2: So when I go out, I just take something from home, like anything, any random thing. It just makes my heart like feel more comfortable.
4: Aww, that's really nice.
0: Yeah, that's so cute.
2: Oh, thank you.
4: Yeah, that's really nice.
0: Like a comfort item,
2: right? Yeah, yeah.
0: Like a teddy bear.
2: Say, yeah.
3: Like a teddy bear.
2: Anything that comes to your mind. Like fork can be.
0: A fork?
2: That's
4: like anything.
0: That's
4: my favorite teddy bear.
2: Let's go with teddy bear, okay.
0: Okay. Anything at all from
2: yes,
0: home.
2: Literally.
0: All right. Reminds you of home and it makes you feel comfortable,
2: yes.
0: I guess. Sorry. What about you, Mariel?
3: Yeah, I have lucky jewelry right now. I have this 옥반지 made out of jade.
0: Uh-huh.
3: So if I buy a jewelry, I wear it almost every day.
0: Mm.
3: So it becomes like part of my body.
0: Okay.
3: So I feel like it's also a lucky charm for me.
0: I see. So if you sometimes leave it at home, do you feel sort of anxious?
3: Yeah, sometimes I'm like, oh no, I left it. But yeah, I'm like, yeah, it's just a ring.
0: Okay.
3: Yeah, kind of think rationally.
0: Okay.
3: But yeah. So I feel like today I have a lot of luck with me, you know, I have this jewelry.
0: All your jewelry with you.
3: All my jewelry with me. Yeah.
0: Okay, all right.
4: I have something rather similar to Marielle.
0: Uh-huh.
4: I have this little
0: bracelet.
4: Snake charm on my bracelet. My auntie got it for me because my zodiac animal's a snake, and last year was a snake year. So I've been wearing this pretty much, not every single day, admittedly, but pretty much every single day since she gave it to
0: special.
4: Me.
0: Special. I
4: very
0: see.
4: Very
2: yeah.
4: sweet
2: yeah.
4: of her.
2: Special
4: it's definitely a bit
2: pretty.
4: Faded, but it's well-loved. Well-loved.
0: Yes, well-loved. It seems like a silver snake, right?
4: It used to be gold. It's very well-loved.
0: Okay, so Annabelle's zodiac sign is snake, pimdi, we
4: pimdi.
0: Say, right?
4: Oh,
0: in Korean. Oh, okay.
4: Yeah.
0: Do you know your zodiac signs, by the way?
3: Yeah, I know.
0: What is it?
3: It's shitti.
0: Oh,
5: You're the rat.
0: Oh, rat. Yeah. Okay, nice.
2: Me, I'm Sotti.
0: Oh, okay.
3: Okay. Oh, you're 1 year younger than me, I think.
0: You can know the age. Yeah,
5: I know.
4: The calculator right now.
5: 96. Oh. Yeah.
0: Good to know.
4: Danger.
0: I'm having friends already. All right. Well, I wonder, do your countries have any holiday traditions, I guess, similar to Korea's 복주머니, where people give gifts or blessings or like good luck, anything, any traditional sort of...
4: In the UK, maybe just Christmas, American, but also, well, I grew up, you know, slightly in a Chinese environment as well. So, you know, during New Year's and things
0: like
4: that.
0: Okay. It's pretty similar, I guess. We have similar traditions, customs. Okay, all right. What about in Turkey or Estonia?
2: Nothing comes to my mind, actually.
0: Okay.
2: Only we have, like, traditional clothing, like hanbok.
0: Yes.
2: So people usually wear that and give, like, pocket money. Mm. But we don't have a bag for pocket money, only pocket money.
0: Yeah. Okay, no special bag for pocket money. You just keep it inside or
2: your anywhere.
0: Pocket. Okay, anywhere. All right.
3: Yeah, in Estonia, we eat a lot of like homilpang.
0: Okay.
3: Like black bread.
0: So
3: if I'm right, I think when you like at a housewarming party as well, if you give like black bread as a present, it also means like good luck and, you know.
0: Interesting. Yeah. Okay.
3: So, yeah.
0: I guess
3: black bread is always like means like abundance.
0: Okay. So interesting. Okay. So if you receive that, it means they're giving me like good luck.
3: Yeah.
0: Good.
4: That's nice.
0: Good. All right. So 1 point for Annabelle for getting that one correct, which means you get to choose the next treasure chest.
4: Okay. What
0: will you choose?
4: I will choose number 8.
0: Yes. And that is the pink treasure chest.
4: Pink.
0: All right, Annabelle opened treasure chest number 8, the pink one. And this question is a K-pop lyrics quiz featuring one of the world's top girl groups, IVE. Read the lyrics shown on the screen carefully and guess which IVE hit song they come from. Ready? Okay, you have to be ready. Please show us the lyrics. All right, so it says thrice, don't ask me again. You know what my strength is. It's that I'm honest. Don't try to doubt what I just said. It's beyond like. And the Korean lyrics are, as you see on the screen. So the question is, what song is this lyric from? Who knows the answer? Shout your name.
4: Anna.
3: Wow.
4: After Like.
0: Are you a fan of IVE?
4: I've listened to a few of their songs.
0: Okay. Yeah. You've listened to a few of those songs. And
4: this is a full game.
0: And what is your reason for saying that it's from After Like?
4: It's beyond like at the very end.
0: Okay. It's beyond like. And that was the hint for you for getting this one. Okay. Do you have any ideas, Zelda and Mariel?
2: No
3: idea.
2: I have no idea.
0: Okay, so Anna guessed After Like is where these lyrics are from. Is that the answer? Correct.
4: Wow.
0: Genius. Oh my goodness. Great job, Anna.
3: Wow, your lucky charm is working.
4: It is, isn't it?
0: It is definitely working. You know what? For Zelda and Mario, let's take a listen to this very song together. Yeah.
3: I know this song.
0: So it was After Like, Annabelle, and you've heard of it a couple of times, and I'm sure you've heard of it too, right?
2: The song.
0: But you just didn't know the lyrics, I guess.
3: Yeah.
0: All right. Well, this was the title track of IVE's third single released in 2022. It became a massive hit, sweeping the digital charts and earning 14 wins on Korean music shows. The lyric, "You know what my strength is? I'm honest," became especially popular thanks to member Kaer's distinctive vocal tone. And it was widely parodied in short form videos and social media as well, and received huge love from the public. The song perfectly captures IVE's signature confidence and individuality, expressing yourself boldly without being controlled by others' opinion. Oh. Yeah, it's a good song if you think about the meaning behind the lyrics, right?
4: Yeah, definitely.
0: Yeah, well, good job, Annabelle. Very impressed.
4: Thank you. I'm very. My heart stopped beating so fast.
0: Oh, okay. Because you got it correct, right?
4: Yeah, yeah.
0: Oh my gosh. Well, Steve is saying, I will be going to their concert. Really,
4: wow.
0: Steve? Oh my gosh. Lucky you.
4: Get tickets.
0: Wow. How did you get the ticket? Yeah. Oh my gosh. Well, have fun and tell us how it was after you come back, all right? Okay, well, is IVE popular in your home countries too, I wonder?
2: I'm sure they are.
3: Yeah, okay. Yeah. I think these days, definitely.
0: Yeah?
3: Mm. Yeah.
0: Okay, okay. I mean, like, many different groups are pretty popular, right? In your countries, like K-pop groups. Okay.
2: Yeah, actually, that's why I said I'm sure they are, because all K-pop groups are very popular in Turkey. It's just they're popular.
0: Okay, not just one particular group, but okay.
4: Yeah. I think so as well.
0: Yeah.
4: They're definitely, the Hallyu wave is definitely crashing over UK shores. Definitely.
0: Yeah. I'm sure many of our countries got this question correct too, then. Mm-hmm. I'm sure they've heard of it. Now, what kinds of Korean culture other than K-pop are, I guess, currently popular in your countries? Other than the music?
4: Well, nowadays, when I went back to the UK about a month ago, my friends were just wanted to try Korean food for the first time. So they're really interested. And one of them started making kimchi.
0: Really?
4: I was very surprised.
0: Oh,
4: not gonna lie.
0: Did they succeed?
4: I didn't taste it, so I don't know. But it did look nice.
0: Okay.
4: It looks nice.
0: Yeah. Wow, that's impressive. It's not easy to try and make kimchi.
4: I was very proud of him.
0: Yeah. Oh, okay.
3: Uh-huh. Yeah, in Estonia as well, even in supermarkets, nowadays you can find kimchi quite easily. And like it's known as the very healthy food. Mm. And, you know, Korean cosmetics as well. There's even like a corner of Korean cosmetics only.
0: Oh, okay.
3: Like sheet masks are very popular these days. So, yeah.
0: Yeah.
3: Korean culture. K-beauty is everywhere.
0: Oh, yeah. Mm. I mean, it's surprising how they have a dedicated corner for K-beauty products.
3: I was surprised as well when I first saw that.
0: Wow. Mm. It's become a category.
3: It has become.
0: Very proud.
3: Yeah.
0: And in Turkey?
2: It's very similar. Uh-huh. K-skin products, skincare are getting very popular in Turkey too. People love needle shots. After that, it got very popular and very well known.
0: Okay.
2: So I think, also kimchi in Turkey too. There's too many Korean restaurants. Mm. They're getting more and more, and people love the food, everything kimchi, and it's just like, I feel good.
0: I mean, every time I hear this, I'm really surprised that not only in England, but also in Estonia and Turkey, all these Korean stuff are really popular. But other than K-culture now, we were talking about Afterlike, right? Mm. So in relationships, do you tend to be honest and direct with your feelings?
2: Please be honest.
0: Oh, okay. So you're honest first then, I guess.
2: Yes. I think I like to get my answer really quickly. Otherwise, I'm getting thoughts, overthinker. Mm. I'm just an overthinker.
3: I think
2: that's why
3: we have some similarities.
0: Really?
3: Overthinker. And I really need to express my feelings through words and be confident. Very straightforward with my words.
0: Yeah. Okay.
3: Yeah. Otherwise, it's just,
2: in your head.
3: In my head.
0: No mind games. Yeah.
3: No.
0: Just straight to the point and be expressive.
2: Definitely.
0: Yes or no? Do you like me?
2: Yes or no. If they say no, I'll be sad.
4: But maybe not that direct. But then you'd know, at least.
2: Yeah. I'm sure. I'm joking,
0: Of course. And what about you, Annabelle?
4: Oh, I'd also prefer to be more honest. I've tried to do the, maybe, trying to...
0: Okay. It's not your song.
3: Yeah,
0: all same. Three tetonyos here.
4: Very much so.
0: All right.
4: Look at our muscles.
0: Okay, Anna, great job in getting the second one correct. Two in a row. So you get to choose the next treasure chest. I hope it's a lucky one for the other two.
4: Yes, me too. Is there anyone that you guys would like?
0: No, Anna, you choose.
4: Oh, I hate doing this.
3: No.
4: Number one.
0: Number one. The red treasure chest is the next one that it's Anna that chose. Wow. And guess what? Yes, this is the golden treasure, which means you get to get two extra points if you get it correct.
2: Okay.
0: All right.
2: Okay, let me get ready.
0: All right. Woohoo. So I wonder who'll get this one because you get two extra bonus points, which means if Zelda or Mariel, you get it correct, you can flip the whole game around. Yeah?
2: Let's see.
0: Good luck. Good luck with that. Now, here's the question then. Among Korean middle and high school girls, there's a popular lunchtime tradition. After eating, groups of friends lock arms and walk around the school track over and over. Okay? And the sight became so famous that it was nicknamed after something that moves in circles carrying plates of food. What is this word? And here are your choices. Number one, 해전초밥. Number two, 미러볼. Number three, 해전목마. Who knows
2: Zelda.
0: The answer? Zelda.
2: Oh, 3번 해전목마.
0: 해전목마.
2: I'm just guessing, by the
0: 3번.
2: Way.
0: Number three, 회전목마. Carousel is what Zelda said. And you think number three is the answer, why?
2: I don't know.
0: Okay, it was just a wild guess.
2: I'm just guessing because it's just carousel.
0: Yeah, going around.
2: Yeah.
0: Okay, okay.
2: And it sounds
5: it
2: fun.
5: Yeah,
0: it's fun.
2: Yeah, it sounds fun. Yeah,
0: it sounds fun.
2: It's fun. So.
0: Okay, so Zelda guessed number three, 회전목마 carousel. Is that the answer? Mariel was quick.
3: I feel like, you know, conveyor belt sushi, it goes like around this. So it seems it could be something, similar.
0: It looks kind of similar.
3: Number one.
0: Number one. Mariel says number one, 회전초밥 or conveyor belt sushi, because it goes around,
3: Right?
0: Like and
3: around
0: it looks
3: the school.
0: Around the school. It looks pretty similar, is what you said. And it's a guess.
3: It's a guess.
0: I wonder if that's the answer. Is that the correct answer? Correct! Two bonus points for you.
6: Very good.
0: That makes it a tie between Annabelle and Mariel. But Zelda, don't worry. We have one more golden treasure left, and you can get that correct later, okay? All right. Well, it was the correct answer was 회전초밥 or conveyor belt sushi, which is pretty fun, isn't it?
3: Yeah. But I never heard about this.
0: Right? Well, after lunch, apparently, it's common to see groups of schoolgirls walking around the running track together, like I said, chatting with friends, as you see. Because so many groups circle the track at the same time, people jokingly say they look just like plates moving around on a conveyor belt sushi restaurant.
3: Yeah, kind of does look like
0: it
3: that.
0: It does. It does kind of look like it.
6: Don't eat them.
0: And the nickname became sushi belt because the scene looks really similar as you saw in the two pictures, right? And more than exercise, it's really a chance for friends to talk, laugh, and enjoy their time together during lunch. Very cute. Well, do you have any routine after eating like this?
3: Yeah.
0: Perhaps like going for a short walk?
2: For me, I think coffee. I have to have coffee after anything, after eating anything, like dessert or
3: like
2: meal.
3: Even like for dinner?
0: Yeah,
3: after
0: I was going to ask.
2: Yeah.
0: Have for dinner?
2: Before sleeping,
3: with coffee?
2: Yeah.
3: Wow.
2: Okay. Maybe that's why I'm thinking too much, like a little thinker. But yeah, for me, definitely, I need to have that coffee in my, like caffeine in my body.
0: Oh, after every eating. Meal. Interesting.
2: Yes.
0: And it doesn't bother your sleep?
2: No, not at all.
0: Oh, wow. Okay. Interesting,
3: yeah.
0: What about you, Mariel?
3: I think sometimes I get very sleepy after a meal, so I either take a nap, but if I need to do something productive, then I like to take a walk as well, like outside in the neighborhood, like 20, 30 minutes.
0: Yeah, I guess to get you out of that food coma.
3: Food coma, that's what I get. So.
0: Okay, nice.
6: Maybe that's why you need the coffee afterwards.
3: Yeah.
2: Definitely.
0: Yeah, maybe. And Anna?
4: Well, this might sound a bit silly, but after salty, you need sweet.
0: I'm
4: just sweet and salty again, so it kind of comes round and round.
0: Same for me.
3: Oh, so it does help, like, to regulate
4: something? Oh, absolutely not. But, like,
0: you just crave it.
4: It just makes you happy.
0: Yeah. Yeah. If you had something done, you have to have done. If you had done, you have to have done.
3: Yeah. But don't you feel like exhausted after all that?
4: Oh, it's really tough
3: eating.
4: Work. Yeah. No.
0: Then you take a nap.
3: Then you take a nap, okay?
2: And then coffee.
0: Or coffee, yes. Well, back when you were in school, like high school, middle school, or not, what did you usually do during lunchtime other than have your meal?
4: I was in a lot of music clubs, so orchestras, choirs, et cetera, et cetera, pretty much every single lunchtime.
0: And you had to practice?
4: Yeah, yeah.
0: Oh, okay.
4: But it was really fun. So I wouldn't give it up for the world.
0: Oh,
4: yeah.
0: Nice. Yeah, so have lunch and go to one of those music clubs.
4: Or the other way around, whatever happened.
0: Oh, okay. Yeah. Oh, fun.
3: So during high school?
0: Like, or middle school.
3: Or middle school.
0: Yeah, when you were in school in general.
3: Yeah. It was such a long time ago. Yeah, I think we like had lunch and just hung out with friends until the next class started. Yeah. And then smartphones appeared.
0: Oh, you had smartphones.
3: In high school, yeah. Okay. So we started playing like Angry Bird and that kind of stuff.
0: Really? Yeah. Okay.
2: Interesting. Yeah.
0: Fun. Well, I didn't have smartphones when I was in high school, so
3: It's not. Yeah, it was just like when I got into high school, I think it was like starting to appear.
0: Angry Bird.
2: I remember that.
0: What about you, Zelda?
2: For me, I think we just ate with my friends and then do a little like small picnic in the garden of the school.
3: So you had a garden in the school.
2: Yeah.
3: That's
2: and
3: nice.
2: Then just like relaxing time more than just eating.
3: That's very healthy.
0: It is.
3: Lunch break, I think.
2: Like break from school things. Yeah.
0: Right.
2: And just relax. Do nothing. Just chill.
0: Just relax.
2: Nice. Yeah.
0: Get the energy back for next class.
2: Yes, definitely.
0: All right. I guess, all these memories coming back from the old times.
2: Yeah.
0: All right. Well, before we move on to the next question, let's take a short music break and listen to Bada the Sea by Zero Base One. This is the remake version. Stay tuned.

We're back to continue Crunch the K. Now, the current scores are 2 for Annabelle, 2 for Marielle, and 0 for Zelda, but that's okay. You can flip that around with the golden treasure. Or the next question, even. All right. Now, since Marielle got the previous one correct, you get to choose the next treasure

0: The three pungnal. Want to take a guess?
1: I picked a hard one.
0: You did pick a hard one. Yeah. There are three.
2: Beginning, middle, and end of
0: Yes.
3: I know the first one. I do not know the second and third one. Oh, no, sorry. I don't know the first one.
1: Well, I don't know the, like, the...
0: Ooh. Can we you want to just go for a guess?
3: Oh, but I can't do the first one. That's the problem.
0: Uh-huh. Well, yeah. Let me give you the middle one then.
1: Okay.
0: The middle one is 중복.
1: Aha,
0: So you just have to guess the first one and the third one.
1: 중복.
0: Yeah. Marielle, you said, wait, you said you know that it's the first, second, and third, right? But you don't know the Korean. But Anna, you said you know the first one.
3: I know the third one, not the first one.
0: Oh, you know the third one.
1: Yeah, I don't know, like...
0: Well, guess.
1: You know, the 순서. I don't know the 순서.
0: Well, then you want to just throw it up? If you don't know the order?
3: Anna. I'll give it a go.
0: Give it a go.
3: I know it's wrong, but 초복, 중복, 말복.
1: Oh,
3: okay. 말복. Sorry.
0: Can you say that one more time?
1: It's right.
3: 초복, 중복, 말복.
0: Okay, 초복. Oh. Correct.
1: Right, of course.
3: I mispronounced it the first
1: time. No, it's like Korean beginning, middle, and the end, right?
0: Hey,
4: you're amazing.
0: That is right. 초, 중, 말.
1: Wow.
0: Yeah, good job, Anna. Yeah. Are you getting like chills again? Goosebumps for getting it correct? Yeah. Well, good job. Those are the three 복날s here in Korea. And they actually come from the Chinese character 복, which is said to symbolize a person lying down like a dog, they say, reflecting how unbearably hot the weather becomes. 초복 is the first 복날. 초 means first, right? Arriving about 20 days after the summer solstice and marking the beginning of Korea's hottest season. About 10 days later comes 중복, the second 복날, and usually the hottest period of midsummer. That was like last weekend or so. Yes. And finally, 말복 arrives after 입추, the traditional beginning of autumn. It marks the last of the three hottest days, and many Koreans believe the worst of the summer heat is finally behind them.
3: Let's
0: after
3: hope.
0: That.
3: Yes.
0: Interesting, right? And when you come to think of it, on these actual like 복 days, it feels pretty hot, and after they have passed, it does feel a little cool. You know, it might be just something psychological, but and 중복 has already passed, but our 말복 is on the 14th of August.
1: Ah, okay.
0: So do have your samgyetangs or ginseng.
3: Of course,
0: chicken.
1: Yes. Iyeol-jiyeol, as they say.
0: Yeah, iyeol-jiyeol. That's what they say. Good job. Fighting the heat with something hot. Well, good segue right there. I was going to ask you, what do people in your countries eat to stay energized in summer?
4: Can I say first?
0: Oh, of course.
4: In Turkey, in Turkey, we eat a lot of yogurts.
0: Oh.
4: Yogurt-based food, kind of like cool foods, like naengmyeon or like it just gives you like that cooling vibes, I guess. And then similar to Korea, we also drink tea, Turkish tea, like hot tea. We believe that it gives you strength in just like,
1: summer.
0: Hot tea,
4: summer.
0: Not cold tea.
4: Yes. Not cold tea, hot tea.
0: Okay.
4: Yeah.
0: But you do have like a lot of yogurt to cool yourself
4: too
0: down.
4: Too many yogurts.
0: Really, I love yogurt.
4: It's delicious.
0: It is. Yeah. I love yogurt.
4: Turkish yogurt.
0: Okay.
1: Yeah.
0: And in Estonia?
1: Estonia is actually similar. We also have a lot of dairy foods. So in the summer, we usually prefer to have something like cool, cold, even if it's not so hot outside, like ice cream and like smoothie or milkshake. So yeah, we don't have this kind of culture like in Korea.
0: Okay.
1: That you eat hot during a hot day. But I actually like that. I feel like it's cooling down your body after you have something very hot.
0: True. That's true. It really does cool you down. You feel a little cold too, even if you have too many ice creams, right?
3: Just start shaking in the corner.
0: You start shaking, shivering. What about in the UK?
3: In the UK, we don't get much. Well, usually, this year has been absolutely different, but usually people, when there's a little bit of sunlight, they'll get the barbecue out, a few burgers and things. Or strawberries are really popular because it's a summer food for
0: us.
3: Is it? Yeah.
0: Interesting.
3: Very seasonal.
1: We too. Yeah, we definitely have
0: it's summer food.
1: Yeah,
3: strawberries.
1: Yeah.
0: Like are they
1: fresh fruit?
3: Yes. Yeah. But they're not as good as Korean ones, I will say. But we eat them with cream and sugar, so kind of like Wimbledon.
0: Oh, I love having strawberries.

0: Strawberries with cream.
1: It's great. It's grand.
2: It's delicious.
0: Yeah. It is delicious.
1: So good.
0: Nice, so good. Nice. Well, other than samgyetang, do you have any favorite Korean summer foods like naengmyeon, bingsu?
1: Naengmyeon. Oh, hwache.
0: Hwache.
1: I've been loving hwache.
2: I like bibimmyeon. Uh-huh. Like
0: bibimmyeon.
2: Bibimmyeon.
0: Okay. Oh, okay.
2: With the, like, red sauce.
0: Red sauce. Hot spicy sauce. Yeah. By the way, hwache is like a bowl of fruits.
1: Yes.
0: Like ice bowl of fruits.
1: Yeah.
0: Yeah, and I love it too.
1: It's so good.
0: It is so good. And Zelda?
3: It's similar. Uh-huh. I think jjanchigukso, like bibimgukso.
0: Oh, okay.
2: It's very warm, warm soup.
3: Not
2: right?
3: The warm.
0: Jjanchigukso is usually pretty hot.
3: Then.
0: Kimchi mariguksu.
3: Eliminate
0: that. Not that one.
3: Like the maybe I'm like confusing the name.
1: No. Uh-huh.
3: Like cold noodles, basically.
0: Cold noodles, like naengmyeon.
3: Yeah.
2: Naengmyeon.
0: Okay. Like
3: bibim
0: naengmyeon,
3: maybe. Yeah.
1: Naengmyeon. Oh, naengmyeon is my favorite.
3: Delicious.
0: Delicious. So good. Yeah. You should go have some today.
1: Yes, that's a good idea.
0: To fight off the heat.
1: Yes.
0: All right. Well, Annabelle, you got that one correct, which makes you in the first place again. You're in the lead. With 3 points, okay. And you get to choose the next treasure chest. Which one will you choose?
1: No, I feel like I should ask.
0: No.
3: Just however.
0: Feel confident. Yeah, it's fine.
1: Okay, mine.
0: It's yours.
1: Number five. Number five, please.
0: Number five. The sky blue treasure chest is the next one that Anna chose. Yeah. Now, here's the question then. You all know the drama Guardian, the lonely and great god, right? Dokkaebi in Korean?
2: Yes.
0: Yeah? You know it? Have you watched it?
2: Yes. I didn't see the drama, but...
0: Uh-huh. The drama? No? Yes.
1: At least 5 years ago or whenever
2: the Guardian,
1: it came out.
2: Dokkaebi. Yeah. The English was just... Conversationist. Goblin.
1: Yeah.
0: Okay.
2: Yeah,
0: just Goblin.
2: Yeah, I saw that.
0: Okay. You've seen it?
2: Yeah,
0: okay,
2: yeah.
0: Okay. All right. Well, it's one of the most iconic dramas, but there's also an iconic scene from that globally loved drama as well, which shows the female lead wearing a red scarf by the blue sea as she and the male lead exchange a bouquet of buckwheat flowers. I'm sure you know this scene. It's pretty popular,
2: it's
0: right?
2: Famous.
0: It is like the symbolic iconic scene of this particular drama. Now, the question is, what is this famous filming location which became a must-visit photo spot for tourists after appearing in the drama? And we have the choices for you. Mm-hmm. Number one, Jeju-do Kimyeong Haebyeon. Number two, Jumunjin Bangpa-jae. Number three, Wando Gugaedeung Haebyeon. Who knows the answer? Shout your name and give me your answer. You can just take a wild guess if you
2: Marielle?
0: Don't know. Marielle.
2: I am not sure, but I'm going to go with number two.
0: Number two.
2: Because I feel like it's not like a beach, not like a Haebyeon.
0: Okay. If you take a look at the scene, you mean, right?
2: Yeah.
0: Okay. So because the iconic scene, the photo itself, doesn't really look like a beach, you would go for number two, Jumunjin Bangpa-jae, which is the breakwater in Jumunjin. Okay. You sure about that?
2: Yeah, we'll take number two.
0: Okay, we'll take number two. Oh, okay. Well, let's see if it's the answer. Is that the correct answer? Whoa. Correct! Yoo-hoo! Well, yeah, it is in the sea area, but it is the breakwater water part of Jumunjin. And good job. It's actually located in Gangneung.
2: Ah, yeah, that's what I remember.
0: The Gangwon-do province.
2: Somewhere in Gangwon-do.
0: Zelda's expression doesn't look very good. You should have gone for it.
3: Yeah. But I don't know. Today I didn't bring my fork. Maybe that's
0: you didn't bring your fork with you. Yeah. Your lucky charm.
3: It's okay.
0: It's okay. I'll give you some luck for the remaining questions. Yes. But to continue the explanation, in the 2016 TVN drama Dokkaebi, or Goblin, or The Guardian, this was the key filming location where this drama, played by Gong Yu and Ji Eun-tak, played by Kim Go-eun, first exchanged buckwheat flowers. Now, after the drama became a huge hit, the site exploded in popularity. Shops even began renting out red scarves and bouquets. Wow. Yes, nearby, so visitors could recreate the scene.
1: Wow. Okay.
0: And today, tourists from around the world pose exactly like the characters, and making it one of Korea's signature K-drama tourist destinations. But choice one, which was Kimyang Haebyeon, Kimyang Beach, was a filming location for the hit Netflix series When Life Gives You Tangerines, Poksang Sogasuda, which was set in Jeju, right? And is famous for its clear emerald water and white sand. Mm. And choice number three, Gugyedung Beach, was somewhere that appeared in the drama Chocolate. It was located in Wando.
1: I've not heard of it.
0: And it's known for smooth pebbles shaped by the waves, forming what look like nine natural steps along the shore. You should try checking them out later. Yeah. All right. Well, if you could take a tour of Korean drama filming locations, is there one place that you definitely want to go? Any location that you know of from a drama?
1: Well, it's not exactly location per se, but it was in a drama. I think it's called like 식사를 합니다.
0: Ah, yeah.
1: I really loved that.
0: Yeah.
1: So anywhere, because it's basically they go around and try different Korean foods, basically. And it's kind of set in this romance story, but it's more about the food than the romance.
0: 식사를 합시다, right?
1: Yeah, 합시다. Habsida.
0: Yeah, but
1: and I quite like that
0: a lot.
1: One.
0: Oh, okay. It's one of your favorites.
1: I used to watch it way, way before I came to Korea. And
0: yeah.
1: I really learned a lot.
0: And you want to go to places that appeared there.
1: Yeah, I think it'd be a good idea.
0: The English title is Let's Eat, by the way, I think. Yeah.
2: Let's eat.
0: What about you, Zelda?
3: I think maybe Namsan Tower. I didn't go there yet.
2: You didn't go there yet?
3: No.
0: You haven't? Oh, you should go today.
3: I didn't go yet. I don't know why.
1: It's okay.
3: It just happened like that.
0: Oh, okay.
3: But I see it so much in K-dramas. Maybe that's why. It feels like I were already been there. But I definitely want to see the view. Like, you know, it's so pretty.
0: Okay. I mean, it's pretty accessible, so.
3: Yeah.
2: Yeah, I just remember something, but I don't remember the name of the drama, but it's the, IU is the main lead, and you know, she's not a ghost, but she has lived for like thousands of years.
0: Yeah.
2: And there's like a hotel, but there's this location, there's like
0: Hotel
2: a
0: Luna,
2: tunnel
0: I think.
2: In the nature.
1: Hotel Del Luna.
0: Hotel Del Luna.
2: So there's like this very mysterious tunnel.
0: Like
2: located in the forest. It looks like, wow, there's a place like this in Korea. It's in Korea.
0: Nice.
2: I would love to visit that.
0: You should find out where that is and definitely go check it out. All right, well, Marielle, you're like keep catching up like that. So once again, it's a tie for you two, but let's go with the next question then. Which question would you choose, or treasure chest would you choose?
2: Okay, I will choose number four, the green one.
0: Okay, the green one. Yeah. Number four is what Marielle chose. Now, our next treasure chest is actually all about classic Korean literature this time.
2: Okay.
0: When people think of timeless love stories, they often think of Romeo and Juliet, right? But here in Korea, there's a legendary romance that's just beloved by everyone in the country. Every Korean student grows up learning this story, and it follows Chunhyang, the daughter of a courtesan, and Imongyong, the son of a nobleman, as they fall in love despite their different social classes back in the past. So what is the title of this classic Korean novel? And we have choices for you once again. Number one, Chunhyangjeon. Number two, Pyeoljubujeon. Number three, Simcheongjeon. If you know the answer. Zelda was quick.
3: First one, thank you. First one.
0: The first Chunhyangjeon. Chunhyangjeon. Yes. And your reason is?
3: I know it.
0: You know it. Okay. Yeah. Zelda knew this one and
3: she picked
0: number one. And is that the answer? Oh, yay! Correct! Oh, it's a pity that this wasn't the golden treasure. You would have gotten two extra bonus points. But at least you got 1 point now.
3: Yeah.
0: Good job, Zelda. Yoo-hoo.
3: Thank you.
0: So it was Chunhyangjeon, the tale of Chunhyang, which is one of Korea's most famous classic novels based on Pansori. And it tells the heartfelt story of Chunhyang and Imongyong, whose love overcomes social barriers. Because of this timeless romance, it's often called Korea's version of Romeo and Juliet and has been adapted adapted into countless musicals as well as films and TV dramas. Now, option two, 별주부전, was the story between the turtle and the rabbit, where the 용왕 needed the liver of the rabbit. And number three, 심청전, is about the devoted daughter, 심청, who saves her blind dad by sacrificing herself. All right, well, you know what? It's already time to announce the winner now. Let's check the final results, which is 3 for Annabelle and 3 for Mario, 1 for Zelda, which makes 2 winners today. It's a tie. Well, good job, guys. Congratulations.
2: Congratulations.
0: Words of victory. Happy?
1: Oh, gosh. Yeah. I'd like to thank
0: you. Surprise.
2: I think our charms are working.
1: Oh, yes.
0: Well done. I think so, definitely. Oh, yeah, you two had your lucky charms.
3: Yeah. Maybe I need to try accessories. I need to change my fork.
2: Next time, take your fork.
3: I will change my fork.
0: Yeah. Well, how do you feel, Zelda? A little
3: disappointed? I felt great. I had so much fun. Yeah. I met new friends.
0: Mm-hmm.
3: Oh. And that's all. That's why I'm here. Yeah.
0: Yeah.
3: But a little bit sad. Look at you. I'll admit it. I'm sad.
0: You are sad. You know what? Next time, bring your fork, okay?
3: Okay.
0: And have it with
3: fork.
0: Hold
3: right
0: your
3: here.
0: Fork all the way.
3: Yeah.
0: All right. Well, congratulations to Marielle and Annabelle. And as always, we have the winner's prize today. And the prize today is, you may be anticipating, very excited to know what it is.
2: It's
0: something to help you stay cool during the summer, okay? And it soothes and de-puffs your skin and body. If you're out for a long time or exercising, whatnot, you can use this. And it's the cooling gua sha serum. You can roll it on your body.
2: Wow,
0: and here is what it looks like. I will give it to you during the song break. But ta-da! It's in this in this box. And you can basically roll it on your body like this.
3: Interesting.
0: We're not like lice. Yes, it's a cooling. It has serum. And you can roll it like gua sha. And then the serum will come out. And I'll give it to you during the song break. Good job, guys.
2: Thank you.
0: Well, it was such a fun time with the three of you today. And I hope you become good friends after the show.
2: Yeah,
0: not competitors, all right?
2: No more competition here.
0: No competition anymore. Yeah. All right, we'll have to say goodbye right there with our last song. It is Mr. 2026 by Young Posse. Shall we say goodbye together?
3: Yeah.
0: Keep crunching.

It feels a bit off. You might even wonder if it was made incorrectly. Let's take a closer look. Its nose is naturally lifted. The ears are laid back, and it roars with its mouth open down to the finely detailed fangs. The beard flows back, and details around the eyes, mouth, tail, and feet are rendered using the incision technique, bringing the piece vividly to life. On top of the lid, seated at a slight angle, the creature is a lion. In Buddhism, lions are regarded as mystical guardians of truth. And during the Goryeo dynasty, many Celadon works were crafted in the form of lions. Though lions are seen as brave and powerful, this one feels endearingly cute, but no less significant. The smoke rising from the burner passes through the holes in the lid and slowly escapes into the air through the lion's mouth. As for the lid, an additional tier was raised on top, carefully placing the lion above it, while the body of the burner is adorned with expansive cloud motifs. What truly makes this incense burner shine is that subtle twist in perspective. Rather than centered, it's set slightly off to one side, gently breaking away from the conventional idea of a perfect symmetry. Small yet confident, off-center yet beautiful, the essence of Goryeo Celadon defying convention. Shall we be drawn into the quiet charm of this piece, whose imperfection creates its own perfection?

highlighting Korea's position on the global stage. 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

0: Continuing his South America tour, President Lee Jae-myung has held a summit with Chilean President José Antonio Kast in Santiago, agreeing to upgrade the free trade agreement between the two countries and deepen cooperation on critical minerals. Korea posted its first triple growth in 3 months in June, with industrial output, retail sales, and facility investment all rebounding on the back of strong semiconductor and automobile performance. U.S. President Trump has announced a historic agreement for Hamas's complete disarmament in Gaza, even as a collapsed U.S.-Iran ceasefire saw both sides trade fresh missile strikes, deepening fears of a wider Middle East war. Hello and thanks for joining us on Arirang News. President Lee Jae-myung and his Chilean counterpart José Antonio Kast have held a summit in Santiago. They agreed to resume a joint committee for the first time in 10 years to discuss upgrading the Korea-Chile Free Trade Agreement. Our Blue House correspondent Yoon Jung-min reports.
1: The summit began with an official welcome at the presidential palace in Santiago for the South Korean first couple. President Lee was the first Korean president to visit Chile in 11 years. Upgrading the bilateral free trade agreement was a focal point of Thursday's summit between President Lee Jae-myung and his Chilean counterpart, José Antonio Kast. Chile was the first country to sign an FTA with South Korea in 2004, and the deal hasn't been updated since then.
2: 양국은 한 칠레 FTA 자유무역위원회를 10년 만에 재가동하여 통상 투자 현안을 점검하고 호혜적인 한 칠레 FTA 개선 등을 포함한 양국의 통상 관계 증진 방안에 대해서 협의해 나가기로 하였습니다.
3: We agreed to resume the Korea-Chile Free Trade Commission, last held 10 years ago, to seek a roadmap to modernize and upgrade bilateral ties to a higher level.
1: They also held in-depth discussions over major economic frameworks, including the Comprehensive and Progressive Agreement for Trans-Pacific Partnership and the Pacific Alliance. The leaders also agreed to promote partnership in critical mineral supply chains, for which an MOU was signed for cooperation on mineral resources.
2: 세계 1위 구리 생산국이자 1위 리튬 매장국인 주요 자원 부국 칠레와 반도체, 배터리 등 첨단 산업 선도국인 우리 한국은 핵심 광물 공급망 구축에 있어서 자연스럽고 이상적인 파트너임이 분명합니다.
1: On infrastructure, Lee and Kast also agreed to further cooperate on the Chacao Bridge building project, Chile's flagship national project, in which a South Korean builder is taking part. MOUs were signed for cooperation on Antarctic research and maritime safety.
3: Chile aims to make inroads into the South Pole. I once again invite President Lee to visit the South Pole, together with me. As for cooperation on icebreakers, I hope to contribute more for greater technological advancement.
1: Cooperation on science and technology, people-to-people exchanges, and K-culture will be further promoted. He asked his Chilean counterpart for unwavering support for resolving North Korea's nuclear issues, and Kast agreed to work together for peace and stability on the Korean Peninsula. On Friday, President Lee will hold a summit with Argentine President Javier Milei over in Buenos Aires, the final leg of his three-nation trip to South America. Yoon Jung-min, Arirang News, Santiago.
0: Korea's stock market opened higher on Friday after overnight gains in U.S. semiconductor shares spilled over into Korean stocks. The benchmark KOSPI opened 1.15% higher, then quickly surged more than 13%, climbing back above the 6,000 mark shortly after the open. The rally prompted buy-side sidecars on both the KOSPI and KOSDAQ, halting trading for 5 minutes. Market heavyweights Samsung Electronics and SK Hynix each opened more than 20% higher in early trading. Korea's economy showed signs of recovery in June as production, consumption and investment all grew, with industrial output posting its biggest monthly gain in 6 years, on a sharp rebound in automobile and semiconductor production. Our Park Jun-an has the details.
4: The Korean economy delivered a broadly positive set of triple growth numbers in June, with production, consumption and investment all rising for the first time in

0: 3 months. According to data released by the Ministry of Data and Statistics on Friday, overall industrial production jumped 2.3% from the previous month. This marks the sharpest monthly increase in 6 years, rebounding from May's fall of 0.3% due to a base effect in semiconductor production. June's growth was largely driven by a 4.5% rebound in semiconductor output and a massive 15.4% jump in automobile production. The ministry explained that the auto sector benefited from the normalization of parts supply and strong demand driven by the launch of new models of car. Retail sales, a key indicator of private consumption, also climbed 2.7%. This was backed by robust automobile purchases and special promotional events by major tech companies like Samsung Electronics and LG Electronics, which boosted demand for home appliances and computers.
1: June's industrial activity saw a 6.4% increase in production from the previous month, driven largely by a 15.4% jump in automobile output as parts supply normalized. This not only boosted production, but also lifted retail sales of passenger vehicles and increased facility investment in the auto sector.
0: Facility investment also grew 5.8% compared to the previous month. The increase was largely due to heavy investments in machinery for semiconductor manufacturing and transportation equipment. With all three major sectors showing a steady rebound, the positive momentum could revitalize broader domestic industries moving forward. However, if external uncertainties continue to persist and escalate further, the positive output seen in June could lose momentum and negatively affect the second half of the year. Park Jun-an, Arirang News.
2: U.S. President Donald Trump has stated that an agreement has been reached with Hamas for their complete disarmament. However, fresh military exchanges between the United States and Iran raise fears that the Middle East could once again be on the brink of a wider war. Our An Sung-jin has the details.
3: U.S. President Donald Trump says Hamas has agreed to fully disarm, describing the move as a historic breakthrough toward lasting peace in Gaza. In a post on Truth Social, Trump announced that the Peace Commission, an organization he established to oversee Gaza's reconstruction, had reached an agreement with Hamas and other groups in the enclave for their complete disarmament. Trump called the deal a monumental step, saying it would pave the way for Gaza to be governed by a new Palestinian administration working alongside the Peace Commission to rebuild the territory. Hamas has not confirmed the agreement or responded publicly to Trump's announcement. Meanwhile, the fragile pause in fighting between the United States and Iran has come to an abrupt end, with both sides continuing military strikes. Both each fired barrages of missiles on Thursday, with the U.S. military saying it launched attacks against military command centers and missile facilities. This comes as the U.S. Central Command stated on Wednesday local time that it resumed airstrikes across Iran near the Strait of Hormuz, just 5 days after President Donald Trump ordered a halt to military operations for behind-the-scenes talks. The U.S. president had previously expressed optimism about negotiations, but expressed disappointment following the reported attacks on American forces and declared, "Now it's our turn." These renewed attacks came after Iran allegedly attacked a U.S. military base in Jordan. On Wednesday, Iran's Revolutionary Guard Corps said it attacked U.S. bases in Jordan and Kuwait and destroyed several fighter jets. However, the U.S. military said no American aircraft were damaged and that all Iranian missiles and drones were intercepted or failed to reach their targets. The conflict is now spreading beyond the Persian Gulf and Red Sea, with two vessels struck by drones near Egypt, and Saudi Arabia already joining its first joint military operation with U.S. forces in the Red Sea. An Sung-jin, Arirang News.
2: Ukrainian President Volodymyr Zelensky says that Russia used a North Korean missile for an overnight strike, the first time such a weapon has been fired in the war in nearly a year. That's according to Reuters and AFP on Thursday local time. Zelensky said further investigation is needed to confirm, but added that there is a strong possibility the missile was of North Korean origin. He strongly condemned both Pyongyang and Moscow for the suspected attack. This stems from an overnight missile and drone attack from Russia that caused dozens of casualties, killing at least 9 people, including 2 children. The Trump administration is considering a $100,000 fee for foreign students seeking to work in the United States after graduating from American universities. According to the Wall Street Journal, the fee would apply to the Optional Practical Training, or OPT, program, which lets international graduates work in the U.S. for up to 3 years on student visas. About 419,000 foreign graduates were working under the OPT program in 2024. The proposal follows President Trump's push last year for a $100,000 annual fee for H-1B non-immigrant visa applications, though a U.S. appeals court blocked the policy last week. Prime Minister Han Dong-suk has ordered government agencies to remain on high alert, warning that scorching temperatures in Korea could intensify further next week. Speaking at a government meeting on heatwave and drought preparedness on Friday, Han urged ministries to do everything possible to minimize the impact of the prolonged heat. She called for enhanced protection of vulnerable groups, better access to cooling shelters for outdoor and delivery workers, and close monitoring of water supplies in drought-prone areas. The Prime Minister also urged the public to avoid outdoor activities during the hottest part of the day. And Korea's record-breaking heat wave is showing no signs of easing, with temperatures soaring above 40 degrees Celsius in parts of the country for a second straight day. Health authorities are urging extra caution as heat-related deaths continue to rise, and forecasters warn the extreme heat will persist into August. Lee Sung-jae reports.
4: The intense summer heat is expected to continue through the final day of July, with dangerously high temperatures and tropical nights gripping most of South Korea. Record-breaking heat continued across the country's southeast on Thursday. In Yangsan, the mercury reached 40.3 degrees Celsius for the second straight day, marking the first time since 2018 that a location in South Korea recorded temperatures above 40 degrees on consecutive days. It was also the highest temperature ever recorded there since weather observations began. Nearby cities also saw historic heat. Gimhae climbed to 39 degrees Celsius, its hottest July day on record, while Busan followed Wednesday's all-time high of 38.8 degrees with another blistering 38.3 degrees, making it the city's second hottest day ever. Changwon and Ulsan also recorded some of their highest temperatures since modern weather records began. The Korea Meteorological Administration says Friday will remain extremely hot, with daytime highs ranging from 32 to 37 degrees Celsius. Most of the country is expected to endure another day of intense heat and tropical nights, with mostly sunny skies in the south and on Jeju Island. Health officials are urging people to take extra precautions as the prolonged heat wave continues. Since mid-May, more than 1,600 people have been treated for heat-related illnesses, with 12 deaths. Although the total number of people affected is lower than during the same period last year, the death toll is already close to last year's figure, indicating that this summer's heat has led to more severe cases. Forecasters warn the dangerous conditions are likely to persist, with little relief expected in the coming days. Lee Sung-jae, Arirang News.
2: A new tour is transforming one of Seoul's iconic cultural landmarks into an immersive K-culture experience. Ah Shin-sun went to check it out.
5: Imagine standing at the center of a grand stage as the lights sparkle and everyone's attention is fixed on you. For most people, a trip to the theater begins when the curtain rises. But here, visitors have a first-hand experience behind the scenes of the spectacle. Highlighting its theatrical legacy, the Sejong Center for the Performing Arts, located in Gwanghwamun Square in the heart of Seoul, invites foreigners to a backstage tour that brings Korea's culture together in one immersive event.
6: I see performances as one of the most powerful forms of experiential content. As artists at work behind the scenes during the day, I wanted to reveal the mechanisms behind the scenes through this tour.
5: Considers Korea's largest performing arts venue, the auditorium can accommodate more than 3,000 people. The magnificent sounds are all produced from one side of the auditorium, which drew inspiration from a Korean traditional string instrument called gomungo.
7: I'm the type of person I want to learn something very deeply and very thoroughly. My impression after leaving here is that it's interesting how there's been some Western influence, but still faithfulness to Korean tradition.
5: Echoing the curved eaves of mainstream Korean architecture and orchestra, the Sejong Center hosts global art forms such as opera and ballet. Spaces normally hidden from the audience further deepen visitors' curiosity.
8: Seeing the backstage areas and costumes up close was incredible. The theater was so beautiful that I'd love to come back for a performance.
5: Foreign visitors are drawn to the beauty of restraint in Korean dance.
9: In Korean dance, the fan can become a brush, a prop, or even a way to express the movement of air. I hope these details resonate with visitors and evoke a wide range of cultural emotions.
5: By stepping behind the curtain, audiences can get a glimpse of how Korean performances come to life. With foreign arrivals surpassing 10 million in the first half of the year, tour like this can turn theaters into a new K-culture destinations. Shin So-eun, Arirang News.
10: This is the world now. European soccer's governing body has voted to boycott all World Cup tournaments if FIFA pushes forward with its plan to sell stakes to private investors. UEFA's 55 member nations voted unanimously on Thursday to boycott the 2027 Women's World Cup in Brazil and the 2030 Men's World Cup. The move aims to stop FIFA President Gianni Infantino's $20 billion FIFA subsidiary plan, which would hand 20% ownership to external investors, including Joshua Kushner's Thrive Capital. North America's governing body, CONCACAF, and its 41 member nations also rejected the plan on Thursday. The U.S. economy grew at a 1.5% annual rate from April through June, down from 2.1% in the first quarter and short of what forecasters expected. The drag came from the artificial intelligence boom as chips and data center equipment are largely built overseas, and imports count against the growth calculation. Trade alone subtracted a full percentage point. Household spending accelerated to a 3.2% pace, and business investment was robust. Inflation cooled in June to 3.7%, a decline from 4.1% in May. In Pakistan, a coal mine explosion has killed at least 11 miners. A methane gas explosion tore through the coal complex in Balochistan province on Thursday. 36 men were inside the section that collapsed. 25 of them are still unaccounted for. Rescue teams are digging more than a kilometer below the surface. The province's chief mines inspector says crews are still hoping to find survivors, but said, quote, chances are low. In Prague, zookeepers dumped tons of ice into the polar bear enclosure on Thursday amid the sweltering heat. The zoo started handing out ice 2 years ago as the number of extremely hot days piled up. Staff had planned this year's deliveries for July and August, but the first heat wave arrived early. And in June, the Czech Republic recorded its hottest day ever, close to 42 degrees Celsius on June 28th. Choo Ji-hyun, Arirang News.

Today's hottest weather will once again target the southern region. Heat wave alerts remain in place with some parts of Gyeongsangdo provinces under heat wave emergency warnings. And we're talking about exceptional temperatures. Yangsan has already topped 40 degrees Celsius for two consecutive days, something never observed in July in more than a century of weather records. And these conditions mean even healthy people can suffer heat-related illnesses, so avoid outdoor activities during the hottest hours, stay hydrated, and don't forget to check on elderly family members. And this afternoon, Seoul will be getting up to 34 degrees Celsius, Gyeongju at 38 degrees, Busan will be topping out at 39 degrees under sunny skies. The extreme heat is not easing anytime soon. Easterly winds will make Western Korea even hotter next week. And as we are in the hottest stretch of the summer, please continue to take extra care in the heat.

The moment we wear it, our spirits lift. It helps us grow strong in body and in mind. As we wear it, we learn patience and respect. The belt system motivates students to strive harder and continue growing. This uniform shapes movement into grace and turns performance into something thrilling.

0: embraced around the world. Taekwondo shares our culture, philosophy, and values with pride and spirit. Though it may seem simple, this uniform holds your passion and your journey. It belongs to Taekwondo. Wear the extraordinary. Be with Taekwondo.
1: Welcome everyone to Vibe in Action, where we ride the biggest waves shaping the future. Great to see you again, Peter.
2: I'm happy to be here as always.
1: Ride the waves?
2: On my surfboard, figuratively or literally, I'm ready.
1: We invited Mr. Shin Seung-hyo again today, who previously joined us for the episode of AI Warfare.
2: Yes.
1: He's here to help us make sense of what's really going on in the cyber world. Welcome back, Hugh.
3: It's good to be back. Today, we're going to talk about cyber warfare, which connects everything from the smartphones we use every day to the issues of national security.
2: Oh, so maybe I can pick up some tips to defend myself against hackers too, because I don't think I'm immune to that. I'm really looking forward to it.
1: Yeah, I need some lessons too. Then shall we put the gears on and head into the invisible battlefield together? Shall we do it silently and secretively this time?
2: Oh, okay, that sounds
1: just
2: good.
1: Whispering.
2: All right.
1: Okay, all together.
2: Five in action.

0: When I was growing up, if someone said they'd been hacked, that would just mean their own PC maybe got infected with a virus. And what's the worst that could happen? You'd have to wipe your hard drive and maybe reinstall Windows, something like that. But nowadays, we're talking about entire cities, maybe even countries being shut down completely. Mm-hmm. The scale is on a whole other level.
1: Yeah,
0: right?
1: It's not anymore about those hobby hackers in a hoodie. Now it can be targeted on an entire town, company, or even our entire civilization. You know those movies where, you know, an entire city suddenly comes to a grinding halt and lose power? It's terrifying to think something like that could really happen in real life, right? Dr. Shin, how likely is it that this kind of scenario we are imagining going to actually happen?
2: It's not just something from the movie. It is actually happening in the real world. For example, in 2015, the Ukraine's power plants were hit by a cyber attack. Hundreds and millions of people, they just suddenly lost electricity during the middle of winter in a massive blackout, which was really chaotic.
0: Wow.
1: That happened more than 10 years ago already?
0: Yeah, so it's not something that's just started recently, right? And it is really chilling to hear that. Like, literally, in the winter without electricity. But luckily, I don't think we've gone through that firsthand on that kind of scale, right? But if you think about it, cyber warfare is now on the news and in the papers all the time. But what exactly does that mean? Does it mean there's got to be some hackers over here attacking some other hackers over there? Does that mean it's cyber warfare? Or does it only count if it causes real-world damage like the blackout that you mentioned?
2: Well, that's a really important question, yes. Not every hacking attempt is deemed as an act of cyber warfare, because cyber warfare usually involves attacks or other forms of activities committed by states or non-state actors, but those are still sponsored by the government. So hackings between individuals are usually considered as like a cyber crime. But it is also true that drawing a line between cyber crime and cyber warfare is quite daunting and very difficult, because the former can actually develop into something that can actually attack and threat the social infrastructures, which can actually lead to very serious, devastating political and social disruptions.
0: Yeah, sure.
1: So generally speaking, cyber warfare is different from general cyber crime.
2: You're right.
1: And that cyber warfare is mostly committed by nation states.

0: Beginning, the act of hacking was just driven by curiosity or just saying, showing off, I'm going to prove it. But it is no joke anymore. Hackers, except those white hackers, I'm talking about those organized criminal gangs, hackers have become a genuinely frightening force capable of crippling an entire country's operations or global supply chain.
1: Right.
2: Yeah, so I'm curious, like, when the international community realized this isn't a game anymore, it's real warfare.
1: So one of the most famous example was the cyber attack committed against Estonia in 2007. Back then, Russia committed and launched a large-scale DDoS attack against Estonia, and the country's national computer systems were shut down for almost 3 weeks.
2: 3 weeks?
0: Yeah. Couldn't restore it?
1: They just couldn't do it for the...
0: What a traumatic event for Estonia.
1: Exactly. Yeah. So that event definitely shocked many of the NATO countries. So after that, NATO decided and proclaimed that the international law should also apply to the cyberspace. And they created a document called Tallinn Manual, which was the world's first major guideline for the cyber conflict between states.
0: Tallinn Manual.
1: Right.
0: Wow, the entire country was brought to a standstill for 3 weeks.
2: Wow.
0: So that's when we started to recognize cyber warfare as basically a real war, even though there were no bullets involved. But 20 years later, we are still frightened about it because there have been more of those attacks since then.
1: Right. History saw its first malware designed to attack the actual and the physical target, which was called the Stuxnet. It was like a cyber weapon jointly developed by United States and Israel. And Stuxnet was secretly inserted into the nuclear facilities in the region of Natanz in Iran, which ultimately damaged thousands of centrifuges, which was really devastating.
2: Oh my goodness.
0: Wow, so it was a joint cyber weapon, so to speak?
1: Right, yes.
0: Causing physical damage.
1: Exactly.
0: Oh, yeah. Wow.
2: That does sound like something out of a spy movie, right? And because the US and Israel are still at war with Iran today, I'm assuming that's only becoming more intense and more frightening, the consequences.
1: Yeah, exactly. Iran's internet networks, government communications, energy facilities, and even state media companies have been all targeted by the hackers. And hackers also broke into the public transport and religious applications, which are used on the mobile devices, to spread anti-government and warning messages. And on the other side, Iran was also accused of trying to penetrate American medical device companies and water systems, power control systems. And in the media, it was also reported that there were some cases of fake shelter applications and threatening messages spread online in Israel. So it was like a tit for tat.
0: Yeah, an endless tit for tat. And it's not just occurring between nations. The same type of cyber attacks are also targeting ordinary, innocent people like us and businesses around us. Personally, to me, this kind of cyber attack is way scarier than Haunted House. Those cyber threats that go bump in the night, that come from the dark corners of the cyberspace, why are they continuing and, even worse, growing?
1: Well, I think the biggest reason is about money, because hackers steal personal information, as you know. That includes credit card details, medical details, financial data, you can name it, and sell these things in the black market just to make some profit. Sometimes they just blackmail to shut down the power in the hospital operating rooms, which is really nasty. Yeah, and other times they just lock the company's entire system and demand money to unlock them. This is what we call a ransomware attack.
0: Yes, that is totally despicable.
1: Right,
0: yeah. But my friend who runs a hospital experienced the exact same situation.
2: Oh, no.
0: His entire patient database got locked up, so he had to wire the money to regain his access.
2: I read an article and it was shocking, right? As of last year, 2025, the total cost of cybercrime reached, according to Cybersecurity Ventures, which is a research firm, $10.5 trillion. Oh. You know, that's comparable to the GDP of some of the world's largest economies, right?
0: Oh, wow, that's insane. And if you do the math, $10.5 trillion a year, that's a

0: about $333,000 every second.
1: Wow. Every second.
0: Yeah, that's truly a mind-boggling number. Wow. But who is behind these crimes? Mm. Whose pocket is all this cash going into?
2: Well, in the cybersecurity industries and in the documents published by the governments of the Western countries, including the United Nations and UK, obviously, four countries are known for the cyber attack. Oh. They are China, Russia, Iran, and North Korea. And what's interesting is that each country has its own hacking styles and different set of goals and objectives.
1: Oh, some different styles of hacking.
2: Right,
1: how
2: yes.
1: so?
2: Well, China mainly focuses on stealing intellectual properties and information about advanced technology just to get some advantageous position in the competition against the United States and other.
0: Technology
2: theft. Yes, right. And Russia is well known for attacking social infrastructure for the political objectives. Mm. And Iran, as I just mentioned, the persistent revenge-style attack against the rivalries, normally in the wartime. Uh-huh. And North Korea, I think it does everything, but especially it focuses on the defense industries and the government-related systems. But the biggest reason is actually making some money out of it.
0: So because they have varying motivation, style, and technique, if you look at the footprints and the behavior carefully, it'll be relatively easy to figure out which country it is originating from.
2: Right.
0: And as you just mentioned, especially when it's done by North Korea, I come across these news reports all the time about how much cryptocurrency was stolen by the hackers. According to an analysis by the cryptocurrency tracking firm TRM Labs, as of this year, 2026, 76% of all the cryptocurrency that has been wiped off by hackers worldwide has ended up nowhere other than in North Korea.
3: On the local front, an unprecedented cyber attack targeting Korean networks is looking to enter a new phase.

0: The fact that North Korea's hacking capabilities keep advancing is nerve-wrackingly alarming for us because they use all the crypto gains to eventually bypass international sanctions and, more importantly, to fund their nuclear and missile programs.
1: Right.
0: And we're the closest to them geographically, so in many ways, we'd be their easiest and the most immediate target.
2: Oh, no. That's worrying.
0: Yeah, right. Don't make them rich.
3: You're right. Actually, South Korea is one of the hottest front line in the global cyber warfare because we are confronting North Korea.
2: Mm-hmm. We've talked about AI before. With the technology of artificial intelligence advancing so much, surely hackers are using it or leveraging it a little bit, right?
3: Yeah, you're right. These days, hackers really enjoys using AI because AI actually automates the cyber attacks. They don't sleep, they don't rest. They can actually commit the attacks like 24/7, right?
2: Wow.
3: And hackers often use like deepfake functions to hide who they are or just to pretend to someone else. So it's really hard to catch the actual penetrator or attacker in the real world.
2: Wow, that's worrying.
0: Horrible.

0: This is enormously worrisome. Mm. The most evil idea and objective combined with the most up-to-date tool of AI, it is an expressway to hell. Mm. And I think the word terrifying is an understatement. Okay. It's obvious that these hackers are honing their skills more effectively, and the risks are getting bigger and bigger every day, coming at you from every direction. So what should we do? How is the international community preparing for this?
1: Countries are now working together, and they cooperate really closely in order to deal with the common threats like cyber warfare and hackings. And alliances like NATO or Five Eyes, which includes US, UK, Australia, Canada, and New Zealand, basically the Anglo-Saxon countries in the world, or the bilateral alliances with US and the other junior partners like South Korea, Japan, Australia, you name it. So these alliances actually create cybersecurity and cyber warfare as the most prioritized the policy agenda. And they actually train cyber experts together, and they share the resources, share the information about the threats, best practices, and also they co-develop some cybersecurity defense tools and guidelines together, so which is really important, I think.
2: Yeah, you can't do this on your own,
1: exactly,
2: right?
1: Yes.
2: And you mentioned earlier that South Korea is on the front lines of cyber warfare, thanks to our neighbors up north. So are we doing a good job defending ourselves?
1: Well, I think we are doing just fine, I think, at the moment. South Korea is one of the actually strongest countries in terms of cyber defense. The government is working very closely with private companies and the international partners to find ways to proactively deal with and proactively prevent those kind of threats at the moment. So cybersecurity is getting more important every year, I think.
2: Yeah, I hope we can continue that in the future. But we've learned so much so far. I think it's time for me and you to step up on our avatar
0: version. Stay vigilant and alert.
2: Yes, let's take a look at our 1 minute summary.
0: Cyber attacks that once began as pranks or curiosity
2: have evolved into cyber warfare, threatening critical infrastructure and national security.
0: With AI and deepfakes making attacks even more sophisticated,
2: governments, businesses, and individuals alike face a new security landscape.
0: South Korea is strengthening its cyber defense capabilities by working closely with private companies and international partners
2: to detect and prevent threats before they strike.
0: Reinforcing digital defense is paramount in this AI boom. So these days, not just the public institutions, but also private companies in South Korea are playing a significant role in strengthening the cybersecurity shield. So let's head out to the front lines where silent battles are fought every day behind the scenes. Are you ready to find out?
2: Always ready.
0: One, two, three.
3: Vibe in action.
4: Detecting attacks before hackers can strike. That is one of the biggest challenges in cybersecurity today. 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But one company is taking on that challenge with homegrown technology. A company making its presence felt even at the world's largest cybersecurity conferences, Logpresso. Founded in 2013, Logpresso now provides security solutions to more than 250 major Korean companies and institutions.
5: Recently, the cybersecurity landscape has changed drastically, where thousands and millions of security events get ingested every single day. So what Logpresso does is that it provides a security solution that can gather all of this different diverse security data into one central bucket and detect and respond to those events that are seen malicious.
4: Every system connected to the internet leaves a record of its activity. These records, known as logs, track who accessed the system and what actions were taken. Even if a hacker breaks in, traces of the intrusion remain. The challenge is the sheer volume of data. Inside a company, hundreds of millions of logs are generated every day, and security teams must identify signs of attacks hidden among them. With a data engine developed in-house, LogPresso processes more than 10 terabytes of data in real time each day, providing the foundation for security analysis. But recent cyber attacks do not target just a single system. After infiltrating through email, they expand their attacks to PCs, servers, and even the cloud. For this very reason, XDR technology, which analyzes multiple sources of security information in one place, is drawing attention.
5: That is why all of these security products are getting together to form a one cohesive XDR product, meaning products from the pre-attack analysis, post-attack analysis, and attack preparation. There are more than 10 plus companies in South Korea came together, provide all of their different products to form an XDR. So that is why we are not only able to compete with these global XDR vendors, but also at the same time, we can provide a lower total cost of ownership.
4: In responding to cyber attacks, speed is ultimately what matters most. Once an attack is detected, even a slight delay in analysis and response can allow the damage to spread out of control. To overcome the limits of traditional security monitoring, LogPresso has recently introduced AI. It automatically detects suspicious patterns and identifies the threats that analysts need to investigate first. This technological capability is also gaining attention in the global market. At international conferences, inquiries from overseas buyers have continued to come in. The company is currently in export discussions with businesses in a range of countries. Recent cyber attacks have expanded beyond security incidents to become matters of national security. In response, governments are increasing investments to strengthen cybersecurity capabilities. In particular, AI-based threat detection and response technologies are being fostered as a national strategic technology.
5: The future that LogPresso is envisioning right now is to implement an efficient AI-powered cyber defense so that no specific or critical cyber attack can slip through the grasp and cause $1 million of damage, meaning that we can implement an agentic AI-powered defense system that is able to do all the manual and repetitive work so that the human analyst can only pay attention to alert that really seems critical.
4: Anticipating threats one step ahead of attackers and stopping them on its own. South Korea's effort to protect the invisible front line of cyberspace is continuing here and now.
2: This makes me realize once again that protecting those everyday conveniences that we really take for granted, like using your smartphones or online banking without a second thought, that's no easy task, right?
0: Yes, 100%. And just one simple careless click is all it takes to lose everything at once. Yeah. We talked about K-Shield and how it is protecting our cyberspace at the strongest level possible through joint efforts involving not just government agencies, but also telecom providers and private cybersecurity firms. But the rogue hackers out there are upgrading their tactics so quickly, so we can never afford to let our guard down. So as an individual, what more do we need to do against those cyber dangers going forward?
1: Well, you're right. As you just mentioned, like, we should really never let our guards down, no matter how strong our cyber defense is. First of all, the government must implement and adopt very strong cyber defense and cybersecurity policies, which involves preemptive and perhaps offensive cyber defense mechanisms. And the cooperation between government and private companies, academia, is really important. We call it a multi-stakeholderism approach, which means we gather all the efforts together and implement a whole-of-nation approach to stop and prevent cyber attacks. But I think the public awareness of cybersecurity is the vital one, I think. Because as you said, like, one careless click can actually lead to a very serious national security crisis. And we need to bear in mind that the hackers are evolving as the new technologies are evolving, especially the ones that we talked about last time, the AI, right? So if I give you an advice, then I think we can start by changing the password for your email account, Instagrams and Facebooks and other social media accounts. That'll be the first step, I guess.
2: It's easy
0: to be honest, I'm
2: simple.
0: Really lazy.
2: Yeah, I never change it either. I know.
0: Your password is Peter83, right?
2: How did you know? Well, then as soon as I get home, I'm changing my passwords because you must be hacking my account and maybe take a look at the Wi-Fi passwords and things like that, which you never usually change. Yeah. But let's all try together.
0: Yeah, and using a secure internet connection is a must. Mm. And you know what they say, the best way to build strong habits is to start small. So I'm going to start practicing all those basic cyber safety habits by paying attention to the smallest things and with a healthy dose of skepticism.
2: Yes.
0: Thanks for the talk, Dr. Shin.
1: It was really my pleasure.
0: That's all we have got for today. We'll be back next time with even more exciting vibes. Until then.
2: One last time.
0: From the top of your lung.
2: Okie dokie.
3: Vibe in action.
6: Bus, taxi, or even the micro-mobility with e-scooters are all connected together as a one system. That's what is about smart mobility is about. And now we are talking about autonomous car and even for urban air mobility.
0: Oh, wow.
2: As AI continues to develop more and more rapidly, it does seem like smart mobility is benefiting and growing even faster.
6: AI can understand our environment. AI can sense the, you know, when they're driving the things, what are the dangerous things that can be happening and what are the risks can be happening as well.
2: And the economy would surely benefit.
7: They can sell popcorns in the sky.
6: They're creating the new value chain.

0: All right, thank you. Definitely stole your fans' hearts. Izzy, were you satisfied?
1: I had so much fun today. Really, nice. Really great.
0: Before we wrap things up, could you say a few final words?
1: Thank you so much for having me. A lot of Denju are waiting for you here. Please come to Malaysia one day. See you guys.
0: All right.
2: Thank you.
0: Thank you for joining us, Izzy. Now it's time to see Identity perform their new track. Toa, please say goodbye to the global fans.
3: Hi. イズナオーバーの5人のメンバーが追加されて20人でお届けするダイナミックなステージをぜひご期待ください。
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0: Alright, here's Identity's Kids Return filled with their free spirit and intensity.
4: 좋습니다。 어떻게 여러분들 무대 준비 되셨나요？
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0: 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No extra charge for using electricity. But if you're staying over 3 hours, how about ordering another drink or dessert? Step 4. Last bite standing. There's a mysterious custom in Korea. The last bite standing. When there's about one bite left of that cake, nobody will go for it. You might be tempted, but don't be hasty. Right before you get up, take the last piece, saying that you simply can't waste food, or just leave it. It will save a few calories. Did you survive at the cafe? Did someone behind the counter catch your eye? Go for the same drink every single day.
1: 오늘도 아이스 말차 라떼 드실 거죠?
0: You might make an impression.

0: 여러분 반갑습니다. I'm Kwon So-wha and this is K-Culture Dive. Join us in taking a deep dive into the heart of Korean culture from K-Entertainment to AI News, on-field reports, and today an in-depth look at K-Drama sequels. And we're going to do all of that together with Walter Lee joining me this Friday. Walter, happy Friday.
1: Happy Friday, Soa, and hello to everyone joining us on K-Culture Dive today. I'm Walter, here to co-host and bring you the latest in K-Entertainment stories.
0: All right, let's kick off with K-Enter News, Walter. Mm-hmm. Now, the first year for K-Films mm-hmm. has been outstanding, the yes. first half of the year. And I think we're going to talk about a movie that's continuing its successful run in the second half of the year.
1: Yes, indeed, we are, Soa. So, Yeom Hye-ran, best known for her roles in Netflix's When Life Gives You Tangerines and also the K-drama thriller The Glory, received the Audience Award for director Jung Ji-young's My Name or Nae Ireumun at the 25th New York Asian Film Festival. Now, My Name is about a mother's journey of searching for lost memories during a time partially set after the Jeju April 3rd incident. Now, according to distributors CJ, CGV, and Wide Release, My Name received the highest number of audience votes at the New York Asian Film Festival, showing how much international recognition it has gained. Now, the New York Asian Film Festival

0: Festival Audience Award is just one of the film's growing list of achievements, following its selection before its official release at the 75th Berlin International Film Festival, and also winning the Audience Award at the Udine Far East Film Festival. Now, as for the future, My Name has also been officially selected to compete at the 14th Asian Film Festival Barcelona and the non-competitive panorama section of the 26th Kaohsiung Film Festival in Taiwan.
1: Yeom Hae-ran is such a great actress.
0: She is.
1: And Walter, let's talk about K-pop now. Mm-hmm. Blackpink's Jennie's latest single, Less Than a Lover, has been incredibly popular among fans, including myself. It's still on the top of my playlist.
0: Yes, indeed it has. So Blackpink's Jennie has added another music show trophy as a solo artist with her latest single, as we just mentioned, Less Than a Lover. Now, on Thursday's Mnet M Countdown, Jennie took home first place with the track, despite actually not even appearing on the program. The track has maintained strong momentum across major domestic and international streaming platforms, now topping Korea's Bugs Real-Time Track Chart and Apple Music Korea. It also swept the number one spot on China's three largest music platforms. It became actually the only female solo single released this year to receive gold certification from QQ Music, as well as topping the charts on NetEase Cloud Music and Google Music as well. The track reached number one on the iTunes Top Songs chart in 27 countries and regions, setting a new record for the most number ones achieved by a K-pop solo release in 2026. Now, Jennie is set to continue her global activities at major international music festivals, including Lollapalooza Chicago in the US and Summer Sonic 2026 in Japan.
1: I think those are going to be perfect settings to also sing the latest song of her. Mm-hmm. And finally, we're going to talk about a Rick group that is about to release a new mini album.
0: Yes, indeed we are. So after sweeping Rookie and Main Awards at major music ceremonies, Alpha Drive One, or short ALD1, is set to continue the flow of popularity with the release of a second mini album called Unbreakable Boy Beast. The group has been maintaining strong momentum since its debut in January 2025. Now, ALD1's rapid rise has also been reflected in its growing list of accolades. The group has won both Rookie of the Year at the 35th Seoul Music Awards and Main Awards at several major ceremonies like the 2026 K-Forum Awards, Asia Star Entertainer Awards 2026, and the KM Chart Awards in 2026. Attention is now turning to the group's musical growth and youthful storytelling, which it aims to actually showcase through its upcoming mini album set for release on August 24th local time.
1: All right, thank you very much, Walter, for those updates, and stick around.
0: Will do.
1: Now let's turn to our AI anchor Arang for more on the culture front. Arang.
2: Thanks, Sua. Here's your AI guide to the latest cultural headlines from Korea. Let's begin with our top story. The Culture Ministry convened a strategic meeting on Thursday to discuss ways to boost inbound tourism. The meeting brought together representatives from the Korea Association of Travel Agents and major inbound tour operators. Participants shared potential key source markets and discussed challenges in attracting more foreign visitors and operating tour packages. Kang Jung-won, head of the ministry's tourism policy office, pledged to work closely with the industry to accelerate the government's goal of ushering in an era of 30 million annual international visitors. First Lady Kim Hye-kyung, accompanying President Lee Jae-myung on his official visit to Chile, toured a museum in Santiago, highlighting cultural ties between South Korea and a South American nation. Kim and Chilean First Lady Maria Pia Audrey Solo visited the Museum of Pre-Columbian Art, which showcases the history and culture of indigenous people in Central and South America before Christopher Columbus's arrival in the Americas. The presidential office said the visit fostered mutual understanding of the two countries' history and traditions, and reaffirmed their commitment to expanding cultural exchange and cooperation. Busan welcomed more than 2.42 million foreign tourists in the first half of this year, marking a nearly 44% increase from the same period last year. The city saw a record monthly figure in June, with more than 484,000 international visitors arriving. Tourists from Taiwan made up the largest group from January to June, with about 477,600 visitors, a 54% increase from last year. They were followed by those from China, Japan,

the United States, and the Philippines. According to the Korea Tourism Organization, foreign tourist spending in Busan jumped 63% on year, helping revitalize the local economy. That's all from me. Turning now to a quick look at more K-culture stories making headlines today.

0: K-culture isn't just about what happens on screen or on stage anymore. A new program in Seoul is inviting visitors to step behind the curtain, offering a rare chance to explore one of Korea's most iconic performing arts venues while experiencing the stories, artistry, and traditions that bring each production to life. Our Shin So-eun went out to check it out.
1: Imagine standing at the center of a grand stage as the lights sparkle and everyone's attention is fixed on you. For most people, a trip to the theater begins when the curtain rises. But here, visitors have a first-hand experience behind the scenes of the spectacle. Highlighting its theatrical legacy, the Sejong Center for the Performing Arts, located in Gwanghwamun Square in the heart of Seoul, invites foreigners to a backstage tour that brings Korea's culture together in one immersive event.
2: I see performances as one of the most powerful forms of experiential content. As artists at work behind the scenes during the day, I wanted to reveal the mechanisms behind the scenes through this tour.
1: Considers Korea's largest performing arts venue, the auditorium can accommodate more than 3,000 people. The magnificent sounds are all produced from one side of the auditorium, which drew inspiration from a Korean traditional string instrument called geomungo.
3: I'm the type of person I want to learn something very deeply and very thoroughly. My impression after leaving here is that it's interesting how there's been some Western influence, but still faithfulness to Korean tradition.
1: Echoing the curved eaves of mainstream Korean architecture and orchestra, the Sejong Center hosts global art forms such as opera and ballet. Spaces normally hidden from the audience further deepen visitors' curiosity.
4: Seeing the backstage areas and costumes up close was incredible. The theater was so beautiful that I'd love to come back for a performance.
1: Foreign visitors are drawn to the beauty of restraint in Korean dance.
5: In Korean dance, the fan can become a brush, a prop, or even a way to express the movement of air. I hope these details resonate with visitors and evoke a wide range of cultural emotions.
6: By stepping behind the curtain, audiences can get a glimpse of how Korean performances come to life. With foreign arrivals surpassing 10 million in the first half of the year, tours like this can turn theaters into a new K-culture destination. Shin So-eun, Arirang News.
7: South Korea's southern port city, Busan. It has recently emerged as one of the hottest destinations for international travelers. At the center of it all is Haeundae, one of Korea's most iconic beaches and a magnet for visitors from across the globe. Today, it is known for its sleek skyline and vibrant seaside culture. But Haeundae's story began more than 1,000 years ago, during the Silla Kingdom. Its name is said to have come from Choe Chi-won, one of Korea's greatest scholars. Mesmerized by the breathtaking scenery, he carved his pen name, Haeun, into a seaside rock. That inscription gave the place its name, Haeundae, where the sea meets the clouds. For centuries, Haeundae was treasured for its natural beauty. Then, in the 1930s, the arrival of the railway and hot springs transformed it into one of Korea's first modern seaside resorts. Nature met leisure, and Haeundae was reborn as a premier vacation destination. Over time, another transformation followed. Towering skyscrapers rose along the coastline, creating one of Asia's most recognizable skylines, a place where pristine beaches and a thriving megacity exist side by side. With every season, Haeundae reveals a different side of itself. The sea that once stopped a scholar in his tracks more than a millennium ago continues to captivate millions today. For every traveler who arrives, Haeundae leaves behind something to remember.

0: Recent K-dramas are returning with new seasons, have been enjoying remarkable success. Today, we'll take a closer look at why this season format is becoming increasingly popular in Korean dramas and what makes these sequels resonate with audiences. For that, we're joined by culture critic Professor Ji Yewon from Kyunghee University. Welcome back, Professor Ji.
1: Hello, Professor.
2: Hello, good afternoon.
0: All right, let's kick off with one of the K-dramas that's already been receiving a lot of enthusiastic response after its release. We're talking about A Shop for Killers Season 2.
2: Right.
0: So first off, what did you think of the series?
2: Actually, personally, I was really looking forward to seeing Shop for Killers Season 2. So now that the first, the four of the eight episodes are out on Disney Plus. So what I like most is that the new season doesn't simply repeat the success of the season one. Instead, it makes the world of the series much bigger. So while the season one was mainly about Jeong Ji-an's fighting to survive, season two focuses on more on the Jeong Ji-man's return and his fight back. So at the conflict with the global organization Babylon grows and the hidden world behind Mother Hub opens up, the story becomes more bigger than just the survivor's thriller. So it feels more like the beginning of the much bigger franchise.
1: Mm-hmm. Right, and you explained a little bit about it there, but just if you have any more detail, that'd be great. But also, you know, some people don't really rate first seasons. Can people just jump into the second season without actually seeing the first?
2: Yeah, right. The Shop for Killers is based on the Kang Ji-young's novel of the same name. So the story begins when Jeong Ji-an suddenly loses his uncle, Jeong Jin-man, and discovers that he had been running a secret shopping mall for the professional killers. So from that moment, she is pulled into a dangerous world where the assassins from all over the world begin hunting her. So that technically you can actually start with the season two, but I highly recommend watching season one first, because you will understand the characters and their relationships and the secret behind the story much better if you watch season one.
1: So definitely watch season one first. But you know, with seasons, a successful second season needs to satisfy, obviously, the existing fans, and while also offering something fresh, which you sort of explained at the start. Mm-hmm. I mean, in the past, it wasn't common for K-dramas to have a second season. Mm-hmm. I read somewhere it's between 5 and 10% of dramas only do that, even in the US, 20 to 30%.
2: Right.
1: But in your opinion, how has the second season of A Shop for Killers successfully differentiated itself from, like, say, season one?
2: Right. I think the season one success because it doesn't simply repeat the what made season one successful. So instead, it takes the story in a new direction while keeping the elements the fans already loved, like myself. So while season one focuses mainly on Jeong Ji-an, the niece, the fight for survivor, the season two expands the story into a much larger conflict with the Mother Hub and the global organization Babylon. As more of Jeong Jin-man's story is revealed, viewers begin to see that this isn't just a story about one family, and it's about an entire hidden world. So at the same time, the story keeps the strong characters and the emotional tension that made season one so engaging. So I think that's why season two feels both familiar and fresh as well.
0: Well, my first impression after watching the trailer, I kind of felt that season two is kind of a bigger scale
2: right.
0: and more action.
2: Right.
0: And maybe that can be true after you shoot a first season, and then you can invest more in it and maybe put more action into it, more effects and so forth.
2: Yes, I believe so.
0: And it's not the first time, though, that Korea is seeing successful K-drama sequels. We've got some very successful names there. Could you give us some examples?
2: Yeah, right. The Squid Game or the Sweet Home. So I think the season format really becomes popular, familiar with the rise of OTT platforms. So in the past, as Walter just mentioned, so most Korean dramas told a complete story in one season. So we didn't actually call season. So it's a complete story. So today, more series are designed to build a larger story over multiple seasons. So of course, Squid Game is the biggest example. So it showed that the Korean drama could grow into a global franchise. A Kingdom and Sweet Home proved that fantasy and thriller series could successfully expand their worlds across multiple seasons. While Weak Hero demonstrated how strong characters and emotional storytelling can keep audiences invested. So I would also mention the DP. So rather than simply continuing the story, DP uses the season format to explore its characters and social themes in much greater depth. So I think this series shows that the successful sequels are built on strong stories, not just popularity.
1: And as we are seeing for the second half of this year, there are actually a fair few dramas having next season. Are there any that you're particularly looking forward to or that viewers or K-drama lovers should really look out for?
2: That's right. There are several exciting titles coming back in the second half of this year. So the ones that I'm most looking forward to are Moving and Made in Korea, All of Us Are Dead, and FlexX Cop. So each of them represent a different strengths of Korean series. While Moving, I'm so much interested in seeing how Kangpul's universe continue to expand while keeping its emotional core. And Made in Korea has the potential to take the Korean political crime thriller to another level with the larger scale and more complex storytelling. And with the All of Us Are Dead, I am curious to see how the stories evolves beyond the traditional zombie drama through the new characters and the broader world. Also with the FlexX Cup returning next week, actually, it will be interesting to see how the story builds on its unique blend of crime investigation, action, and comedy. So more than anything, I think viewers should pay attention to how these series balance familiarity and originality. So a successful new season isn't just about making everything bigger. It's about giving audiences a reason to come back while still offering something new.
0: You know, I'm especially looking forward to All of Us Are Dead. And it's going to be interesting to see the new characters and the original characters, because they need new characters, because many of the
2: dead,
0: characters,
2: right?
0: Yes, turned into zombies, but maybe we'll see some zombies become humans again, I don't know. Looking forward to that one. But Professor Ji, in your opinion, what would you say would be the most important, let's say, ingredient for a successful season two or season three or four?
2: Yeah, I think the biggest challenge for season two is, any seasons, is finding the right balance. So a second season has to reward the fans who have been watching it and waiting for it, as like myself. But it also has to welcome the new people who are watching the series for the first time. That means that it can't simply repeat what worked before, but it also shouldn't change so much that it loses its identity. So the best sequels stay true to original while giving the story and the characters and the world room to grow. So at the end, I think the great season two leaves the audiences feeling that the series has moved forward, so not just continued. So that's why it keeps people excited for what's coming next, whatever coming next, actually.
0: I have to agree with that.
1: Yes, and you and I briefly touched upon it before that, you know, Korean dramas really aren't known for having, like, second seasons. Only it's sort of come recently. There have been a few dramas in the past that have, you know, gone for a long time. But it's not a common thing within Korea. But it does seem that, you know, this next generation of people who are watching dramas are changing that and also changing the format, therefore making more seasons, more demands for new seasons. What do you think has driven that shift?
2: Yeah, I think there are like three main reasons. First, OTT platforms. OTT platforms have completely changed the way people watch the dramas. Viewers are now much more willing to follow the story over multiple seasons than they were in the past. So second, the Korea now has a much stronger ecosystem of the original IP, successful web novels or webtoons and original scripts provide creators with the story that can naturally grow beyond a single season. Finally, the global audiences themselves change it as well. So global viewers are already familiar with the long-running seasons series, so they comfortable investigating characters and storylines over the longer period of time. So today's success just isn't just about this producing one hit drama. It's about creating a story that can continue to grow while the keeping audiences engaged over the long period of time.
0: Mm. What's actually interesting is that in Korea, we actually had some very long dramas. It was just one season, but the episodes were like, I don't know, 20, 30, more than 30
2: like
0: episodes.
2: Like 16 or 20,
0: right.
2: Yes.
0: And right. If you have short, for instance, three season dramas that have like eight episodes, it's actually not that big of a difference, but there's a longer term that the fans have to wait for.
2: I guess
0: that's also a different strategy that we're seeing there. But last but not least, Professor Zee, would you say that K-dramas have now then entered the franchise era, and what would be the competitive advantage for Korea's approach?
2: Yes, I do. I think the K-dramas have clearly entered the franchise era, and the one of the Korea's biggest strengths is that, as I just mentioned, its ecosystem of original IP, especially webtoons and web novels. We mentioned these topics. So because these stories already have well-developed characters and detailed words, and of course loyal fan bases, fan communities, they are well suited to continue across multiple seasons. So they give the creators a much stronger foundations that like they're starting from scratch, new scratch. So another advantage is that a successful drama doesn't end with their series itself. They can grow into the films or animations, games, or other forms of content, so allowing one story to reach audiences in many different platforms. So that's why I think the Korean approach is unique. So it's not simply about making more seasons. It's about building a story that can continue to grow, so connect with audiences across the different platforms and ultimately become a long-lasting franchise.
0: All right, it'll be exciting to see which Korean dramas will become the next global franchises.
2: Right.
0: And thank you very much, Professor Zee, for your insights, and have a wonderful weekend.
1: Thank you, Professor.
2: Thank you very much.
0: And thank you, Walter, as always. Have a great weekend, and I'll see you back next week.
1: See you next week.
0: Thanks for watching and for your interest in everything K-Culture. K-Culture Dive will be back on Monday, 2 p.m. Korea time. Have a culture-filled weekend and keep diving.

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Korea Initiative. 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Our vision reaches into the infinite. 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The K Initiative.

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2: We are News Generation.
0: Great news just for you. It's Friday, July 31st here in Seoul. I'm Lee Soo-jin, and this is News Generation. Joining us today is Kim.
1: Thank you for having me. Happy Friday.
0: Happy Friday. Also, Cheska's with us.
3: Yeah, happy Friday.
0: Happy Friday. Well, they're here to speak on behalf of people in their 20s and 30s. So we're finally on the last day of the work weekend for many of us. That means we're already thinking about where we can go, what we can do, and how we can make the most of the weekend. But sometimes, even when you're excited to explore a new place, you can end up feeling like you really weren't supposed to be there. And that brings us to today's conversation about those awkward moments when a place or the people there make you feel like an unwelcome guest. So, Kyun, have you ever visited somewhere and you felt a bit unwelcomed?
1: You know, I thought about this question and only one incident really popped up that I could really vividly remember.
2: So really? Just one?
1: No, out of the many, but I could just remember one very vividly. So I used to work in an English institute, teaching mainly elementary school students and sometimes kindergarteners. Mm. And once I actually had to pick up three kindergarteners from the kindergarten, so in my own car.
2: Oh, I can already see where this is going.
1: I was there and I was like, okay, I'm just waiting for the kids. And there were so many mothers, grandmothers, and other academy teachers wearing either like taekwondo uniforms or like a soccer coach wearing like soccer uniform. I was just wearing my own clothes and they were just giving me a weird look.
2: Oh my God.
1: Like, who is this staring at me? Yeah, they had that look. Who is this person? I was in my mid 20s, so I guess I seemed a little too young to be a father of like a kindergarten, I don't know. Mm. So I'm like, okay, this feels really awkward because I kept getting these looks from everyone.
2: Oh,
1: and one
2: God.
1: Grandma actually came up to me and asked me, who are you?

0: Are you, what are you doing here?
1: She
0: are
1: profiled you.
0: whose father are you?
1: Yeah.
0: Like, no, I'm here. I'm an English teacher. Yeah. Oh, really? Yeah. Are you sure?
1: Are you sure?
0: Yeah, because I think she was a little curious and a little, I guess, worried at the same time. Because I wasn't there, like, from before. So I was like, okay, this is a little awkward. I felt very awkward, and I kind of blamed my boss for sending me. But then I realized, oh, I could really understand why the other mothers or grandmothers gave me that weird look. Not because I seem a little, you know, out of place, but obviously to their eyes, they were like, who is this person?
2: Yes, and they couldn't really place you.
0: Exactly. Mm. Then after I explained, they were like, oh, really? which English Academy do you work at? I just sent my grandchild there. So it turned out to be a happy ending, but that was a very awkward moment for me.
1: Oh my god.
2: On a side note, it sounds like you were doing a lot. You were teaching, you were doing pickup
0: services. I was carrying three kids.
1: In your early 20s.
2: In your own car. Yeah. Wow. So what about you, Jessica? Have you ever felt unwelcome?
1: To lighten up the mood just a little bit, because I fortunately haven't had as many questions like Ki-hoon did, but I do feel unwelcomed in places like trampoline park, where it's like it's an amusement park and it's also available for adults. There are many young adults come, but then you line up and then you see little kids in the back. You kind of feel like you have to give way, and then you're in a place where you're not so welcomed. At the same time, I really love going to restaurants and jazz bars and going to experience museums alone. But in Korea, many come coupled up. So when I say, oh, I'm here alone, or I'm eating here alone, the owners don't care, but just in my vibe, everyone is coupled up, having a nice time. So sometimes I kind of feel like I'm out of place. And on a more personal note, I work out very actively. So we always have to wear tighter and shorter clothes because we sweat too much. And sometimes I just have to run out to like grab something, water, medication, anything. And in Korea, it's very self-conscious when you go out with like a very short outfit. So I feel this need to sort of like cover up or do it very quickly so I don't catch too much attention.
2: And hearing your stories, I feel like it's such a cultural part is a big aspect of why someone might feel that way as well. So today we're going to debate some of the unwelcome guest controversies that have sparked heated discussions in Korea, from questions of basic etiquette to situations where simply being there can make others feel a bit uncomfortable. And one recent controversy in particular has gotten people talking online. So what is this recent unwelcome guest controversy that sparked a lot of debate here in Korea, Jessica?
1: Yeah, so a post recently went viral about a woman who brought her first child to a fertility clinic to consult for her second child and the retaliation that happened afterwards. So basically, when a woman brought her first child into the fertility clinic, after she was consulting and leaving, she realized that one of the patients had scratched her car that was parked the parking lot. And this whole process, considering there was a lot that was happening and involved, it brought a very heated debate on the online community about the appropriateness of the behavior of bringing your child to a fertility clinic. Because this is not a recommended or set rule, but apparently the unspoken guideline and the rule is not bringing your child to a fertility clinic, avoid talking about pregnancy or showcasing your pregnancy results, and talking too much about the results of the treatment or the IVF. And this is understandable when you consider from the patient's side that they go through endless years of IVF treatment, so they become very physically and emotionally vulnerable and sensitive. So there was a lot of discussion about the appropriateness of it all.
2: Right, so this raises an interesting question. When we're in a place where people may be going through something emotionally difficult, how much should we adjust our own behavior out of consideration for them? So our panelists have their OX panels ready today, so let's see where they stand on this issue. So here's our first debate question of the day. Should bringing children to fertility clinics be considered bad etiquette, yes or no? What do you guys feel about this?
1: Okay.
2: So yes or no? Oh, so you said no. Do you want to go first?
0: So to start off with, in Korea, the number of people diagnosed with infertility has reportedly surpassed 300,000 per year. So just like the surge in the numbers suggests, people with different backgrounds and circumstances will exist, which may have raised this particular question. But look, I think for people who think it's bad etiquette, I think there should be a bit more room for some positivity. Now, prohibiting children to fertility clinics seems to go against the whole purpose of the clinic itself.
2: Right.
0: Everyone is actually there in the hope of bearing a child, and seeing someone else's child and seeing someone else's success of pregnancy should be celebrated, not frowned upon, pointing fingers or even scratching their car, right, in retaliation. As much as others are going through a tough time, like just

0: because seeing as though, oh, you know, humans have different ways of, it's human in the end. So I'm kind of fine with this, yeah.
1: But I mean, it is interesting because I felt like even celebrities, what are pregnant or influencer pregnant, when they talk about, they reveal their pregnancy, they kind of give a disclaimer. They're like, I understand there are people who can't get pregnant. There's definitely people are more careful, but obviously scratching someone's car is definitely, I think, crossing the line. Yes. What are your thoughts on this?
2: Yeah, guys, I just want to make it very clear here. I don't think there's necessarily like a bad etiquette or good, but considering the kind of thing that the patients are going through at this moment, and just to quote their own words, it's almost like when they're going through an IVF treatment and then keep getting these, you know, results and disappointments. It's like going through an endless tunnel with no hope and then barely holding on to something that disappears way too quickly. And especially the hormonal injections, you know, kind of fluctuate both emotionally and physically, make them extremely vulnerable. Again, I do agree with you, Susan. I think the retaliation should not happen.
1: Right.
2: But given the unstable emotional and vulnerable state that they're going through, whether it's abject sadness, hopelessness, or even some level of hope, I think it is what we're asking for is a little token of consideration. And perhaps that could be not taking your child to a clinic where everyone is just hoping for that one last hope of bearing a child. So actually, in the case of the United States and Europe, they actually post a disclaimer saying the children are not allowed here for that purpose. So I think at the end of it, I do agree with Kyun. It's so hard to, you know, find where to draw the line. But in places where it's a little bit emotionally sensitive and physically vulnerable, maybe we can take a little bit more step to think from the other's perspective.
1: Right, because it's such a, it is such an arduous journey that these women are going through, so it could be triggered. So we're really looking at a tension between individual circumstances and collective consideration. So should this remain a matter of etiquette, or should fertility clinics ban children altogether? So this time we wanted to find out what our viewers thought on this. So we asked on the iDNA News YouTube channel whether children should be allowed at fertility clinics, and here were the results. So 55% said no, while 45% said yes. So that's actually a pretty, I would say, a close split, which shows just how divided people are on this issue. Seems many viewers understand the need for consideration, but also recognize that every situation is quite different. And that's a pretty even split that we see there, and I think it shows that when it comes to etiquette, context really does matter. So what might seem inconsiderate to one person could simply be a matter of personal circumstances to someone else. And speaking of situations where context can change how we view someone's behavior, there's another unwelcome guest debate happening in a place you might not expect. So it's swimming pools at apartment complexes. So Kyun, what is causing this controversy at apartment complex swimming pools?
0: So before I answer your question, in Korea, which Korea is filled with apartments, and apartments these days, newly built apartments where there are a lot of kids in that area, they actually build outdoor swimming pools within the apartment complexes or very close to those apartment complexes where anyone can use, especially kids. Now, a recent online community post asking whether it's appropriate for mothers to wear bikini inside
2: that is a
0: thin
2: perfect
0: gown. You like what you see on the screen right now with a thin gown that's quite revealing. Is it okay for mothers to wear these kind of outfits in these outdoor apartment swimming pools? And it caused a heated debate, getting fathers involved as well. And in another post, it stated that some mothers were actually drinking beer amongst themselves in these areas, not taking care of their kids so much, saying that they had no manners in a public area that was mainly, I guess, made for mainly the kids.
1: And this could be, I think, a bit one-sided, but hearing this sounds, I can see why people are a bit concerned. So is it simply a matter of personal choice, or should there be some consideration for the setting? And now it's time for our second debate question, and our panelists once again have their OX paddles ready. So is wearing revealing swimwear, like bikinis, and an apartment swimming pool inappropriate behavior, yes or no? What are your thoughts on this? So Cheska, you said no, so why?
2: Well, also, I do agree that it could be a cultural thing, but coming from the States and having lived in New Zealand, first of all, to me, swimming suit is a swimming suit, whether it's a bikini or a bathing suit. So, and perhaps Some bathing suit may look more revealing depending on the body type or by design, but considering that it is a swimming pool, the lady, the mother, wore the bathing suit that was required of and even had a cover-up. So I do understand that it's always nice to be a little considerate, considering the archaic

0: kids, but I honestly do not see too much problem with wearing the right attire for the purpose of swimming. And also, I think I would like to add that given that I've also described that I feel like an unwelcome guest when I wear workout clothes and be in public places, I can completely understand the uncomfortable situation. However, this was an actual outside public pool that was designed for people to enjoy swimming. So I think we can have a little bit more open-mindedness in terms of the type of outfit that you wear, because she was wearing a bathing suit for the pool. Yeah.
1: I think if it was an outdoor swimming pool like we saw in the footage, I think it might be okay versus like an indoor swimming pool with lanes. So what are your thoughts on this?
2: Jessica does have a good point.
0: Thank you.
2: But I think it's good to consider the actual location of this outdoor pool and the purpose of the complex, why it was built in the first place. Now, it was made so that the kids could actually play in water with other kids, where, you know, mothers will be just kind of supervising them outside the pool or even inside the pool. And mind you, like just what Jessica said, you know, Korea is a conservative country where revealing too much skin is not as common and kind of like looked down upon compared to some Western countries.
0: Some people would find it uncomfortable.
2: Uncomfortable as well. So, and plus, Korean mothers can become a little strict, sensitive, and a little too educational when it comes to, you know, raising their child. And they're really supportive, but it can be a little too excessive at times. And when all these factors are taken into account, I think wearing a bikini could be safer, I guess, resorts or hotel pools or even beaches where the facility is more catered towards adults and where like kid zones are kind of separated. And we see a lot of facilities like that. But in this particular complex where it's mainly for the kids within an apartment complex where the majority of the people using that area are kids. And if you have a mother wearing like bikini, revealing bikini, and when there are other fathers as well around, it could be a little uncomfortable, but I mean, I don't know, like, I understand both sides coming from growing up in Australia, but yeah, I do understand where both of them are coming from.
1: I mean, someone would argue there is a time and place for everything.
0: Yes.
1: So, so once again, we have that familiar question, where does personal freedom end and consideration for others begin? So we wanted to hear what our viewers thought about this one as well. So we asked on our channel, is it okay to wear a bikini at an apartment complex's pool? And the results were quite decisive, as you can see. 75% actually said yes, while 25% said no. So that's a pretty clear majority. I guess Cheska is here and is in the majority. And it suggests that for most of our viewers, the fact that it is a family oriented space doesn't necessarily mean people need to follow stricter rules about what they wear. It seems like personal choice wins this particular round. But the question of who belongs and what's considered appropriate doesn't stop at clothing or family spaces. It can also come down to how we share public spaces with our four-legged companions. So, should pet strollers be allowed on the subway? Once again, we have our OX panels. Yes or no? What are your thoughts on this, Jessica and Kyun? So Kyun, you said no on this. How come?
2: I'll start off. a recent decision by Daejeon City to ban pet strollers on the subway has sparked controversy among pet owners. Rules on pet strollers vary by region. They are prohibited on subways in Seoul and the Seoul metropolitan area, while passengers may bring them onto trains in Daegu and Gwangju, as long as the animals are fully enclosed and not exposed. Now, Daejeon City introduced the ban due to a sharp increase in passengers using bulky pet strollers, which raised concerns that they were adding to the congestion inside trains, obstructing passenger movement, and creating safety risks, especially during heavy commute times. But, you know, as the number of pet owners in Korea has grown rapidly, around 50 million complaints involving pet strollers, particularly about blocked walkways and collisions with other passengers causing safety issues, have reportedly also risen sharply, mostly, I guess, from non-pet owners.
1: I mean, I also, when I come to work, I take line number 2, which is one of the busiest lines, and I can just imagine like a huge pet stroller.
0: Oh my gosh.
1: Because I can barely fit myself in it. So imagine a pet stroller taking up space could be quite annoying for some people. But you said yes to this.
0: I did. And I just want to clarify, just like all Seoul workers here, I do take the public transport. So I am 100% with the frustration that when it's barely enough space for people to squeeze in, having a pet stroller would be very cumbersome. Really? However, a lot of people that use the pet strollers usually use it for very elderly or disabled dogs. They actually can't walk. And especially I've watched people who use pet strollers, sometimes the owner themselves are elderly, so they find it difficult to carry their own dogs. So they use strollers almost as a crutch. So on adding on to that, I do understand the frustration that comes from people who are trying to use the subway for the purpose of getting to work or at busy hours. So I have an interesting suggestion, which is I use bicycles, and this was suggested by some as well, and we have a very limited window and places where we can actually park and use the bicycle so that it doesn't interfere with the actual passengers. So perhaps for pet strollers, they can have a very specific time, day, and a place where they can actually use the pet stroller. For instance, it could be the very first of the subway or the end line of the subway so that it doesn't interfere with the commuters. So trying to find the balance.
1: That, I think, is the perfect solution.
0: So I think
1: you solved this debate.
0: Soul City, did you hear that?
1: So one side, we have concerns about safety and sharing limited public space. On the other, there's an argument that accessibility for pets and their owners should be taken into consideration. So we wanted to know what our viewers thought about this particular debate question as well. So we asked on our channel, should pet strollers be allowed on the subway? And we'll take a look at the results here. And the results were almost perfectly split for this one. 51% said no, while 49% said yes. So that's pretty much as close as you can get. And perhaps that split tells us something important. When it comes to sharing public spaces, there's often no one-size-fits-all answer. So we may need to find a balance between safety, convenience, and consideration for different needs. And that brings us to the bigger question behind all of these debates. So how can we best balance personal freedom with consideration for others?
2: It's a tough balance.
1: It is.
2: But I think if everyone can take a step back and think of the other person's perspective, it can grow a level of understanding and reduce the conflict and discomfort, especially in public spaces. I'm not saying we should become selfless, but knowing how to behave and the level of expected behavior in these kind of public spaces should be kept to so that everyone can be at peace in the same place, you know, smiling without frowning. And I mean, why not try to be the better person by, you know, having that extra level of understanding?
0: Yeah, I love
2: which
0: that.
2: Is not it's not it's easier said than done,
0: yes.
2: But the more you practice, the better you become at it. And I like to end off by saying, when you point at someone or something, remember that your other three fingers are pointing at yourself.
1: Right back at you.
2: Why don't you just open your hands like this? Accepting and understanding. And a handshake.
0: We can do a handshake.
1: Perfect. What about you, Tessa?
0: I love the bumper sticker quote that open your hands and hold the other person. Love it. I completely understand, because a lot of the scenarios that we talked about, I think when you're on the other side, it's quite easy to be the one that can be judgmental or feel uncomfortable. And especially in places like Korea or Seoul, where everyone is trying to fight for that little bit more space and a little bit more convenience, when that becomes limited or uncomfortable, I think it's easy to become a little bit more sensitive and more negative. But I don't want to just say, oh, you know, let's be more empathetic and let's be understanding. But one thing that kind of reminded me when we were talking about the subway is, do you remember when when the disabled community shut down the subway to voice their concerns?
1: Right.
0: You don't really understand what the other side is going through until you are facing the difficulties of the situation. So sometimes I think it's really important to try to step into the other people's shoes and think about why they are making that decision. And sometimes it's not always so selfish. Sometimes they have their reasons. And one day we might be on that side making that decision as well. So
1: right. Well said. So at the end of the day, sharing a space means making room for people with different needs, habits, and circumstances. But finding that balance between personal freedom and consideration for others isn't always so black and white. And maybe the key isn't asking who the unwelcome guest is, but how can all be a little more understanding and also welcoming. And that brings us to the end of today's episode of News Generation. But News Gen will be back on Monday at 10:30 a.m. Korea time with more stories and discussions. Big thanks to Kim.
2: Always a pleasure.
1: And also Cheska.
0: Pleasure's always mine, thank you.
1: And to our viewers, thank you so much for watching. Hopefully this weekend you'll know when to leave the kids behind, cover up, and roll with the stroller.
0: Yay.
1: We are
0: News Generation.
3: Korea Initiative. The future is already in motion. 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Our vision reaches into the infinite. Together, we will go even further. The K Initiative.

Countless people, their garments in order, move forward in line. At the very front, the official in charge of the royal funeral seems to bear a heavy burden. A ceremonial horn called the daegak, along with those carrying gongs and drums, add to the weight of the procession. Court attendants who serve the king and queen at close quarters, and the royal secretaries, the seungji, also walk on in quiet grief. The red palanquins seen throughout the procession carry precious items meant to honor the spirit of the deceased. Seals of the king's title and deeds. And palanquins bearing mourning texts and instruments follow in solemn order. This book, which records all these scenes in detail, is the 의궤 for the funeral of King Sukjong, one of the 외규장각 의궤. Containing the entire process from the king's passing to the enshrinement of his spirit tablet, this is so-called 의궤 for royal perusal, a volume once seen by the king himself. After major state events, Joseon left detailed comprehensive reports, from preparations and protocols to the people involved and the budget, guiding future generations to follow precedent. However, in 1866, these precious records were taken by French forces and had to leave their homeland. In 2011, after 145 years, the 외규장각 의궤 returned from France. Now, in the King's Archive of the National Museum of Korea, they bear witness to Joseon's rigorous record-keeping and artistic dignity. Having found their rightful place after great hardship, these royal records are no longer a frozen past, but a living legacy we must carry into the future.

highlighting Korea's position on the global stage. News Center. We bring you major issues in politics, economics, diplomacy, culture, and more. 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Where does the momentum for the future come from? 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

0: Under the sea, there are paths. The seascapes along the underwater trails boast an unimaginable beauty. As we drift with the movement of water, we encounter scenes of fierce survival in the wild and moments of life and death. Sometimes, in the havens teeming with diverse marine creatures, we learn the art of survival itself. This is a path overflowing with life, filled with lovers and fighters, hunters and prey. We call this path the Underwater Ole. Now, let us journey through Jeju's Underwater Ole Trail. Climate change is changing even the landscape of the underwater ole. As the temperature of the ocean water rises, the fish living in tropical waters are entering Jeju's sea.
1: 예, 현재 제주 서귀포 주변 바다에 있는 물고기들은 대략 90% 정도가 아열대성이거나 열대성 물고기들이 많습니다. 예전에 있었던 토종 물고기라 할 수 있는 것들은 대략 10% 정도밖에 없는 것 같고 아마도 수온이 올라가면서 열대바다에 사는 물고기들이 크로시오 해류를 따라 들어오기 때문에 서귀포 앞바다에 정착하는 것으로 생각되고 있습니다. 몇몇 물고기들은 제주 바다에 완전히 도착화되어 살아가고 있는 것 같습니다.
0: One of the most representative species to settle here is the lionfish. It is not just one or two fish. They appear in large schools. The batfish, another tropical fish, has also been sighted frequently in Jeju's sea recently. At first, it was just a fish. Now, they too move through the water in schools. The blue-striped angelfish has impressive blue stripes on its body.
1: 청줄돔도 제주 바다에 정착해 살아가는 대표적인 열대성 물고기로 새끼 때는 온몸이 까맣고 지느러미와 머리 쪽이 노랗게 생겼는데 점차 자라면서 온몸에 파란 줄무늬가 뚜렷하게 생겨나가기 시작합니다.
0: This influx of tropical species into Jeju's waters is attributed to the rise in both air and sea temperatures since the 1990s. It is not just fish that have followed the warm currents northward. Previously dominated by soft corals, Jeju's waters are now slowly becoming home to hard, stony corals. Even the habitats of sea anemones are expanding little by little. Sometimes this change can be detrimental to the area's ecosystem.

The GoFish moves away from the camera crew and then returns. It resembles a carp, but has two yellow whiskers. It crawls on the seabed and uses its whiskers to sift through sand for food buried below.

0: The butterfly fish is a fish you typically see in coral reefs of tropical waters. Its characteristic is its bright colors, and unlike its delicate appearance, it feeds on small crustaceans and coral polyps. The pennant coral fish is also a tropical species.
1: 두동가리 돔은 검은색 띠무늬가 두 개 있어 두동가리 돔이라고 부릅니다. 쌍을 이루고 다니거나 무리를 지어다니는 습성이 있는데 인도양해에서 태평양까지 열대바다의 암초와 산호초 지대에 살아가는 물고기지만 이제는 제주 바다에서도 쉽게 만날 수 있습니다.
0: These creatures have captured the photographer's eyes. This pair of banded boar heads, which are tropical, are posing as great models for photographers. The banded boar head has six black stripes that run from its head to tail. The pufferfish family alone has over 320 species. Among them, there are only about 10 that are edible, such as the yellow puffer, purple puffer, and panther puffer. A particularly unusual-looking pufferfish that we can encounter is the boxfish. A juvenile boxfish boasts a vibrant yellow hue. Its body is shaped like a square box, hence the name boxfish. Cowfish is another pufferfish that looks similar to the boxfish.
1: 뿔복도 거북복과에 속하는데 거북복 몸에 뿔 두 개가 머리에 있는 것이 특징입니다. 이 뿔의 생김새가 소의 뿔과 비슷해 외국에서는 카우피시라고 부르기도 합니다.
0: As the ocean warms, the boundaries of marine life are dissolving. The residents of Jeju's sea are changing. Some fish swim northward in search of cooler waters, while others follow the warm currents to settle in new homes here. This is the power of life that never stops. Here, marine creatures love, compete, and establish their own territories. On the path of life, new lives come gliding.

0: rally held its first debate over the weekend.
1: The economy is expected to expand 2.5% this year.
2: Korea's ties with its global partners on the sidelines of the

Greetings from South Korea. I am Arang, Arirang News AI anchor. Here is the news making headlines today. President Lee Jae-myung and his Chilean counterpart Jose Antonio Kast held a summit in Santiago on Thursday. Upgrading the bilateral free trade agreement was a focal point of the summit. Chile was the first country to sign an FTA with South Korea in 2004, and the deal hasn't been updated since then. The leaders also agreed to promote their partnership in critical mineral supply chains, for which an MOU was signed for cooperation on mineral resources. On Friday, President Lee will hold a summit with Argentine President Javier Milei over in Buenos Aires, the final leg of his three-nation trip to South America. The Korean government will launch a Korean-style strategic sovereign wealth fund worth over $14 billion next year. According to the Ministry of Finance and Economy on Friday, the fund will invest in key strategic industries including AI, semiconductors, defense, and aerospace. This initiative aims to secure stable long-term investment returns by leveraging government assets and capturing the growing interest of global investors. Investment returns will be shared with the public by utilizing operating profits for reinvestment, government dividends, and national treasury returns. Korea's economy showed strong signs of recovery in June, with production, consumption, and investment all posting positive growth for the first time in 3 months. According to the Ministry of Data and Statistics on Friday, overall industrial production jumped 2.3% on-month. This marks the sharpest increase in 6 years, when on-month growth of 2.9% was seen in June 2020. June's growth was largely driven by a 4.5% rebound in semiconductor output and a 15.4% jump in automobile production. Retail sales, a key indicator of private consumption, climbed 2.7% on the back of strong automobile and electronics sales. Prime Minister Han Sung-suk has ordered government agencies to remain on high alert, warning that scorching temperatures in Korea could intensify further next week. Speaking at a government meeting on heatwave and drought preparedness on Friday, Han urged ministries to do everything possible to minimize the impact of the prolonged heat. She calls for enhanced protection of vulnerable groups, better access to cooling shelters for outdoor and delivery workers, and close monitoring of water supplies in drought-prone areas. The Prime Minister also urged the public to avoid outdoor activities during the hottest part of the day. U.S. President Donald Trump has stated that an agreement has been reached with Hamas for their complete disarmament, a move he calls a historic breakthrough toward lasting peace in Gaza. In a post on Truth Social, Trump announced that the Board of Peace, an organization he established to oversee Gaza's reconstruction, had reached an agreement with Hamas and other groups in the enclave for their complete disarmament. Trump called the deal a monumental step, saying it would pave the way for Gaza to be governed by a new Palestinian administration working alongside the Board of Peace to rebuild the territory. Hamas confirmed the agreement, marking a major shift after years of rejecting calls to disarm. However, Israel has yet to officially

officially endorsed the agreement. U.S. officials told reporters that President Trump would be very disappointed if Israel failed to uphold the agreement. That is all from me today. Thank you for watching.

Millennial and Gen Zs are reshaping the world. Youth Generation shares their fresh perspective on what's trending now. From global developments to everyday culture, we're diving into the stories that matter. This is Youth Generation.

It may have been the tomb of a young prince. Kumyongchong tomb, one of Silla's ancient burial mounds. The gold crown and belt discovered here were notably smaller than those found in other tombs. The Silla royal family is believed to have carefully prepared the tomb for a young life that ended too soon, placing a variety of grave goods within. Among the many artifacts, one pair of objects in particular draws the eye. Earthenware figures that seem as if they might gallop off at any moment. Look closely, and you'll notice the two figures are slightly different. Did you spot the difference? One exudes authority, wearing an ornate headdress and full armor. The horse, too, is richly adorned with elaborate harnesses. In contrast, the other figure appears plainly dressed, with hair tied in a topknot and a cloth wrapped around the head. Based on their attire and size, the more elaborate figure is presumed to be the tomb's occupant, while the simpler one appears to be a servant. So what exactly are these pottery figures which vividly reflect the everyday life of Silla people? They are, in fact, hollow vessels, pitchers. Water could be poured in through a funnel at the horse's rear and dispensed through a spout at its chest. Then why would the Silla people place such a intricate vessels in a tomb of a young prince? Perhaps it was a heartfelt wish that the young prince, whose life was cut short, would never go thirsty on his long journey to the heavens.

0: How to survive in Korea barbecue restaurants. 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Wearing light colors, grab an apron. It's the best defense against oil splatter and smoke. Step 2. 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Oh, and if you don't see this sign, just ask, 사장님, 여기 밑반찬 좀 더 주세요. Simple, isn't it? Step 3. Grilling meat. There are various kinds of samgyeopsal in Korea. Place the meat on the grill. Turn it over when golden. And again when it looks done. Again and again and again. Step 4. Sam style. You aren't taking bites of sam like a taco, are you? In Korea, we have it in one bite. A pro tip here. Add only as much as you can handle in a bite. Gotta avoid awkward situations. Step 5. Enjoy the perks. After the meal, enjoy the perks offered as a Korean restaurant. Fabric refreshers get rid of the barbecue smell, while mint candies freshen your breath. Did you survive the barbecue restaurant? Hang on. Are you here with someone you want to impress? Then let's skip the garlic. Who knows what will happen?
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2: Truth, clarity, and impartiality. 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
2: This isn't just news. It's our commitment. 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Arirang News.

0: Korea Initiative. The future is already in motion. 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Culture moves the world. 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Together, we will go even further.
1: The K Initiative.

0: Welcome everyone to Vibe in Action, where we ride the biggest waves shaping the future. Great to see you again, Peter.
1: I'm happy to be here as always.
0: Ride the waves?
1: On my surfboard, figuratively or literally, I'm ready.
0: We invited Mr. Shin Seung-hyo again today, who previously joined us for the episode of AI Warfare.
1: Yes.
0: He's here to help us make sense of what's really going on in the cyber world. Welcome back, Hugh.
2: It's good to be back. Today, we're going to talk about cyber warfare, which connects everything from the smartphones we use every day to the issues of national security.
1: Oh, so maybe I can pick up some tips to defend myself against hackers too, because I don't think I'm immune to that. I'm really looking forward to it.
0: Yeah, I need some lessons too. Then shall we put the gears on and head into the invisible battlefield together? Shall we do it silently and secretively this time?
1: Oh, okay, that sounds good.
0: Whispering.
1: All right.
0: Okay, all together.
1: Five.

0: When I was growing up, if someone said they'd been hacked, that would just mean their own PC maybe got infected with a virus. And what's the worst that could happen? You'd have to wipe your hard drive and maybe reinstall Windows, something like that. But nowadays, we're talking about entire cities, maybe even countries being shut down completely. The scale is on a whole other level.
1: Yeah,
0: right?
1: It's not anymore about those hobby hackers in a hoodie. Now it can be targeted on an entire town, company, or even our entire civilization. You know those movies where, you know, an entire city suddenly comes to a grinding halt and lose power? It's terrifying to think something like that could really happen in real life, right? Dr. Shin, how likely is it that this kind of scenario we are imagining going to actually happen?
2: It's not just something from the movie. It is actually happening in the real world. For example, in 2015, the Ukraine's power plants were hit by a cyber attack. Hundreds and millions of people, they just suddenly lost electricity during the middle of winter in a massive blackout, which was really chaotic.
0: Wow.
1: That happened more than 10 years ago already?
0: Yeah, so it's not something that's just started recently, right? And it is really chilling to hear that, like literally in the winter without electricity. But luckily, I don't think we've gone through that firsthand on that kind of scale, right? But if you think about it, cyber warfare is now on the news and in the papers all the time. But what exactly does that mean? Does it mean there's got to be some hackers over here attacking some other hackers over there? Does that mean it's cyber warfare? Or does it only count if it causes real world damage like the blackout that you mentioned?
2: Well, that's a really important question, yes. Not every hacking attempt is deemed as an act of cyber warfare, because cyber warfare usually involves attacks or other forms of activities committed by states or non-state actors, but those are still sponsored by the government. So hackings between individuals are usually considered as like a cyber crime. But it is also true that drawing a line between cyber crime and cyber warfare is quite daunting and very difficult, because the former can actually develop into something. They can actually attack and threat the social infrastructures, which can actually lead to very serious, devastating political and social disruptions.
1: So generally speaking, cyber warfare is different from general cyber crime.
2: You're right.
1: And that cyber warfare is mostly committed by nation states or state-sponsored groups to sabotage critical infrastructure like government systems and military networks. But going back to where it all began, I wonder why they call it hacking.
3: Enterprising students improve the model railway. They use complex circuits and pure brain power.

0: So if you look at the evolution of hackers, in the beginning, the act of hacking was just driven by curiosity or fun, or people might have been just saying, showing off, I bet I can break into that. I'm going to prove it. But it is no joke anymore. Hackers, except those white hackers, I'm talking about those organized criminal gangs, hackers have become a genuinely frightening force capable of crippling an entire country's operations or global supply chain.
1: Right.
2: Yeah, so I'm curious, like, when the international community realized this isn't a game anymore, it's real warfare.
1: So one of the most famous example was the cyber attack committed against Estonia in 2007. Back then, Russia committed and launched a large-scale DDoS attack against Estonia, and the country's national computer systems were shut down for almost 3 weeks.
2: 3 weeks?
0: Couldn't restore it?
1: They just couldn't do it for the...
0: What a traumatic event for Estonia.
1: Exactly. Yeah. So that event definitely shocked many of the NATO countries. So after that, NATO decided and proclaimed that the international law should also apply to the cyberspace. And they created a document called Tallinn Manual, which was the world's first major guideline for the cyber conflict between states.
0: Tallinn Manual.
1: Right.
0: Wow, the entire country was brought to a standstill for 3 weeks.
2: Wow.
0: So that's when we started to recognize cyber warfare as basically a real war, even though there were no bullets involved. But 20 years later, we are still frightened about it because there have been more of those attacks since then.
1: Right. History saw its first malware designed to attack the actual and the physical target, which was called the Stuxnet. It was like a cyber weapon jointly developed by United States and Israel. And Stuxnet was secretly inserted into the nuclear facilities in the region of Natanz in Iran, which ultimately damaged thousands of centrifuges, which was really devastating.
2: Oh my goodness.
0: Wow, so it was a joint cyber weapon, so to speak?
1: Right, yes.
0: Causing physical damage?
1: Exactly.
0: Oh, yeah. Wow.
2: That does

0: threatening messages spread online in Israel. So it was like a...
1: For Ted. And it's not just occurring between nations. The same type of cyber attacks are also targeting ordinary, innocent people like us and businesses around us. Personally, to me, this kind of cyber attack is way scarier than Haunted House. Those cyber threats that go bump in the night, that come from the dark corners of the cyberspace, why are they continuing and even worse, growing?
0: Well, I think the biggest reason is about money, because hackers steal personal information, as you know. That includes credit card details, medical details, financial data, you can name it, and sell these things in the black market just to make some profit. Sometimes they just blackmail to shut down the power in the hospital operating rooms, which is really nasty. Yeah, and other times they just lock the company's entire system and demand money to unlock them. This is what we call a ransomware attack.
1: Yes, that is totally despicable.
0: Right,
1: but my friend who runs a hospital experienced the exact same situation.
2: Oh, no.
1: His entire patient database got locked up, so he had to wire the money to regain his access.
2: I read an article and it was shocking, right? As of last year, 2025, the total cost of cybercrime reached, according to Cybersecurity Ventures, which is a research firm, $10.5 trillion. Oh. You know, that's comparable to the GDP of some of the world's largest economies, right?
1: Oh, wow, that's insane. And if you do the math, $10.5 trillion a year, that's about $333,000 every second.
2: Wow. Every second?
1: Yeah, that's truly a mind-boggling number. Wow. But who is behind these crimes? Whose pocket is all this cash going into?
0: Well, in the cybersecurity industries and in the documents published by the governments of the Western countries, including the United Nations and UK, obviously, four countries are known for the cyber attack. They are China, Russia, Iran, and North Korea. And what's interesting is that each country has its own hacking styles and different set of goals and objectives.
2: Oh, some different styles of hacking.
0: Right,
2: How so?
0: Well, China mainly focuses on stealing intellectual properties and information about advanced technology just to get some advantageous position in the competition against United States and other. And Russia is well known for attacking social infrastructure for the political objectives. And Iran, as I just mentioned, the persistent revenge-style attack against the rivalries, normally in the wartime. And North Korea, I think it does everything, but especially it focuses on the defense industries and the government-related systems. But the biggest reason is actually making some money out of it.
1: So because they have varying motivation, style, and technique, if you look at the footprints and the behavior carefully, it'll be relatively easy to figure out which country it is originating from. And as you just mentioned, especially when it's done by North Korea, I come across these news reports all the time about how much cryptocurrency was stolen by the hackers. According to an analysis by the cryptocurrency tracking firm TRM Labs, as of this year, 2026, 76% of all the cryptocurrency that has been wiped off by hackers worldwide has ended up nowhere other than in North Korea.
3: On the local front, an unprecedented cyber attack targeting Korean networks is looking to enter a new phase.

The fact that North Korea's hacking capabilities keep advancing is nerve-wrackingly alarming for us because they use all the crypto gains to eventually bypass international sanctions and, more importantly, to fund their nuclear and missile programs.

0: programs. Right. And we're the closest to them geographically, mm-hmm. so in many ways, we'd be their easiest and the most immediate target.
1: Oh, no. Mm-hmm. That's worrying.
0: Yeah. Right. Don't make them rich.
2: You're right. Actually, South Korea is one of the hottest front line in the global cyber warfare because we are confronting the North Korea.
1: Mm-hmm. We've talked about AI before. With the technology of artificial intelligence advancing so much, surely hackers are using it or leveraging it a little bit, right?
2: Yeah, you're right. These days, hackers really enjoys using AI because AI actually automates the cyber attacks. They don't sleep, they don't rest. Mm. They can actually commit the attacks like 24/7, right?
1: Wow.
2: And hackers often use like deepfake functions to hide who they are or just to pretend to someone else. So it's really hard to catch the actual penetrator or attacker in the real world.
1: Wow, that's worrying.
3: Mm. Horrible.

0: This is enormously worrisome. Mm. The most evil idea and objective combined with the most up-to-date tool of AI, it is an expressway to hell. Mm. And I think the word terrifying is an understatement. Okay. It's obvious that these hackers are honing their skills more effectively, and the risks are getting bigger and bigger every day, coming at you from every direction. So what should we do? How is the international community preparing for this?
1: Countries are now working together, and they cooperate really closely in order to deal with the common threats like cyber warfare and hackings. And alliances like NATO or the Five Eyes, which includes US, UK, Australia, Canada, and New Zealand, basically the Anglo-Saxon countries in the world, or the bilateral alliances with US and the other junior partners like South Korea, Japan, Australia, you name it. So these alliances actually treat cybersecurity and cyber warfare as the most prioritized the policy agenda. And they actually train cyber experts together, and they share the resources, share the information about the threats, best practices, and also they co-develop some cybersecurity defense tools and guidelines together, so which is really important, I think.
2: Yeah, you can't do this on your own,
1: right? Yes.
2: And you mentioned earlier that South Korea is on the front lines of cyber warfare, thanks to our neighbors up north. So are we doing a good job defending ourselves?
1: Well, I think we are doing just fine, I think, at the moment. South Korea is one of the actually strongest countries in terms of cyber defense. The government is working very closely with private companies and the international partners to find ways to proactively deal with and proactively prevent those kind of threats at the moment. So cybersecurity is getting more important every year, I think.
2: Yeah, I hope we can continue that in the future. But we've learned so much so far. I think it's time for me and you to step up on our avatar
0: to
2: versions.
0: To stay vigilant and alert.
2: Yes, let's take a look at our 1 minute summary.
0: Cyber attacks that once began as pranks or curiosity
2: have evolved into cyber warfare, threatening critical infrastructure and national security.
0: With AI and deepfakes making attacks even more sophisticated,
2: governments, businesses, and individuals alike face a new security landscape.
0: South Korea is strengthening its cyber defense capabilities by working closely with private companies and international partners
2: to detect and prevent threats before they strike.
0: Reinforcing digital defense is paramount in this AI boom. So these days, not just the public institutions, but also

0: also private companies in South Korea, mm-hmm. are playing a significant role in strengthening the cybersecurity shield. So let's head out to the front lines where silent battles are fought every day behind the scenes. Are you ready to find out?
1: Always ready.
0: One, two, three.
2: Vibe in action.
3: Detecting attacks before hackers can strike. That is one of the biggest challenges in cybersecurity today. For years, the market has been led by major global companies. But one company is taking on that challenge with homegrown technology. A company making its presence felt even at the world's largest cybersecurity conferences, Logpresso. Founded in 2013, Logpresso now provides security solutions to more than 250 major Korean companies and institutions.
4: Recently, the cybersecurity landscape has changed drastically, where thousands and millions of security events get ingested every single day. So what Logpresso does is that it provides a security solution that can gather all of this different diverse security data into one central bucket and detect and respond to those events that are seen malicious.
3: Every system connected to the internet leaves a record of its activity. These records, known as logs, track who accessed the system and what actions were taken. Even if a hacker breaks in, traces of the intrusion remain. The challenge is the sheer volume of data. Inside a company, hundreds of millions of logs are generated every day, and security teams must identify signs of attacks hidden among them. With a data engine developed in-house, Logpresso processes more than 10 terabytes of data in real time each day, providing the foundation for security analysis. But recent cyber attacks do not target just a single system. After infiltrating through email, they expand their attacks to PCs, servers, and even the cloud. For this very reason, XDR technology, which analyzes multiple sources of security information in one place, is drawing attention.
4: That is why all of these security products are getting together to form a one cohesive XDR product, meaning products from the pre-attack analysis, post-attack analysis, and attack preparation, where more than 10 plus companies in South Korea came together, provide all of their different products to form an XDR. So that is why we are not only able to compete with these global XDR vendors, but also at the same time, we can provide a lower total cost of ownership.
3: In responding to cyber attacks, speed is ultimately what matters most. Once an attack is detected, even a slight delay in analysis and response can allow the damage to spread out of control. To overcome the limits of traditional security monitoring, Logpresso has recently introduced AI. It automatically detects suspicious patterns and identifies the threats that analysts need to investigate first. This technological capability is also gaining attention in the global market. At international conferences, inquiries from overseas buyers have continued to come in. The company is currently in export discussions with businesses in a range of countries. Recent cyber attacks have expanded beyond security incidents to become matters of national security. In response, governments are increasing investments to strengthen cybersecurity capabilities. In particular, AI-based threat detection and response technologies are being fostered as a national strategic technology.
4: The future that Logpresso is envisioning right now is to implement an efficient AI-powered cyber defense so that no specific or critical cyber attack can slip through the grasp and cause $1 million of damage, meaning that we can implement an agentic AI-powered defense system that is able to do all the manual and repetitive work so that the human analyst can only pay attention to alerts that really seems critical.
3: Anticipating threats one step ahead of attackers and stopping them on its own. South Korea's effort to protect the invisible front line of cyberspace is continuing here and now.
1: This makes me realize once again that protecting those everyday conveniences that we really take for granted, like using your smartphones or online banking without a second thought, that's no easy task, right?
0: Yes, 100%. And just one simple careless click is all it takes to lose everything at once.
1: Yeah.
0: We talked about K-Shield and how it is protecting our cyberspace at the strongest level possible through joint efforts involving not just government agencies, but also telecom providers and private cybersecurity firms. But the rogue hackers out there are upgrading their tactics so quickly, so we can never afford to let our guard down. So as an individual, what more do we need to do against those cyber dangers going forward?
5: Well, you're right. As you just mentioned, like, we should really never let our guards down, no matter how strong our cyber defense is. First of all, the government must implement and adopt very strong cyber defense and cybersecurity policies, which involves preemptive and perhaps offensive cyber defense mechanisms. And the cooperation between government and private companies, academia, is really important. We call it a multi-stakeholderism approach, which means we gather all the efforts together and implement a whole-of-nation approach to stop and prevent cyber attacks. But I think the public awareness of cybersecurity is the vital one, I think. Because as you said, like, one careless click can actually lead to a very serious national security crisis. And we need to bear in mind that the hackers are evolving as the new technologies are evolving, especially the ones that we talked about last time, the AI, right? So if I give you an advice, then I think we can start by changing the password for your email account, Instagrams and Facebooks and other social media accounts. That'll be the first step, I guess.
1: To be honest, I'm
0: really lazy.
1: Yeah, I never change it either. I know.
0: Your password is Peter83, right?
1: How did you know? Well, then as soon as I get home, I'm changing my passwords because you must be hacking my account. And maybe take a look at the Wi-Fi passwords and things like that, which you never usually change. But let's all try together.
0: Yeah, and using a secure internet connection is a must. And you know what they say, the best way to build strong habits is to start small. So I'm going to start practicing all those basic cyber safety habits by paying attention to the smallest things and with a healthy dose of skepticism.
1: Yes.
0: Thanks for the talk, Dr. Shin.
5: It was really my pleasure.
0: That's all we have got for today. We'll be back next time with even more exciting vibes. Until then,
1: one last time.
0: From the top of your lung.
1: Okie dokie.
2: Vibe in action.
6: Bus, taxi, or even the micro-mobility with e-scooters are all connected together as a one
0: system.
6: That's what is about smart mobility is about. And now we are talking about autonomous car and even for urban air mobility.
1: As AI continues to develop more and more rapidly, it does seem like smart mobility is benefiting and growing even faster.
6: AI can understand our environment. AI can sense the, you know, when they're driving the things, what are the dangerous things that can be happening and what are the risks can be happening as well.
1: And the economy would surely benefit.
0: They can sell popcorns in the sky.
6: They're creating the new value chain.
7: Korea Initiative. The future is already in motion. Intelligence redesigns reality. 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Together, we will go even further. The K Initiative.

0: In our headlines on this Friday, July 31st, here in South Korea. South Korea and Chile agree to restart talks on upgrading their free trade agreement as President Lee Jae-myung and President Jose Antonio Kast seek to strengthen economic ties during their summit in Santiago. Here at home, the South Korean stock market stages a solid comeback on this Friday, soaring well over 17% as investors respond optimistically to overnight gains on Wall Street. Meanwhile, U.S. President Donald Trump says that a deal has been drawn for Hamas to disarm and for Israel to withdraw from Gaza, but uncertainty remains.
1: Trade topped the agenda as President Lee Jae-myung and President Jose Antonio Kast met in Santiago, where the two leaders agreed to revive talks on updating their free trade agreement after a decade. Our top office correspondent Yoon Jung-min reports.
2: The summit began with an official welcome at the presidential palace in Santiago for the South Korean first couple. President Lee was the first Korean president to visit Chile in 11 years. Upgrading the bilateral free trade agreement was a focal point of Thursday's summit between President Lee Jae-myung and his Chilean counterpart, Jose Antonio Kast. Chile was the first country to sign an FTA with South Korea in 2004, and the deal hasn't been updated since then.
3: 양국은 한-칠레 FTA 자유무역위원회를 10년 만에 재가동하여 통상 투자 현안을 점검하고 호혜적인 한-칠레 FTA 개선 등을 포함한 양국의 통상 관계 증진 방안에 대해서 협의해 나가기로 하였습니다.
4: We agreed to resume the Korea-Chile Free Trade Commission, last held 10 years ago, to seek a roadmap to modernize and upgrade bilateral ties to a higher level.
2: They also held in-depth discussions over major economic frameworks, including the Comprehensive and Progressive Agreement for Trans-Pacific Partnership and the Pacific Alliance. The leaders also agreed to promote partnership in critical mineral supply chains, for which an MOU was signed for cooperation on mineral resources.
3: 세계 1위 구리 생산국이자 1위 리튬 매장국인 주요 자원부국 칠레와 반도체, 배터리 등 첨단 산업 선도국인 우리 한국은 핵심 광물 공급망 구축에 있어서 자연스럽고 이상적인 파트너임이 분명합니다.
2: On infrastructure, Lee and Kast also agreed to further cooperate on the Chacao Bridge building project, Chile's flagship national project, in which a South Korean builder is taking part. MOUs were signed for cooperation on Antarctic research and maritime safety.
4: Chile aims to make inroads into the South Pole. I once again invite President Lee to visit the South Pole, together with me. As for cooperation on icebreakers, I hope to contribute more for greater technological advancement.
2: Cooperation on science and technology, people-to-people exchanges, and K-culture will be further promoted. He asked his Chilean counterpart for unwavering support for resolving North Korea's nuclear issues, and Kast agreed to work together for peace and stability on the Korean Peninsula. On Friday, President Lee will hold a summit with Argentine President Javier Milei over in Buenos Aires, the final leg of his three-nation trip to South America. Yoon Jung-min, Arirang News, Santiago.
1: And here at home, the South Korean stock market staged a solid comeback today as investors reacted to overnight gains on Wall Street. Our Kim Jun-hong covers Friday's trade.
5: Korea's stock market saw a sharp double-digit gain on Friday, rebounding from days of steep losses. The benchmark KOSPI closed 17.91% higher at 6,595.45. The index gained more than 1,000 points in a single day, setting a new record by surpassing the 11.95% rise seen during the 2008 global financial crisis. Trading opened with a sharp rally, prompting buy-side sidecars on both the KOSPI and KOSDAQ minutes after the opening bell. The tech-heavy KOSDAQ also saw a sharp rise, closing 11.63% higher. Overnight gains in U.S. semiconductor shares spilled over into Korean stocks, with Samsung Electronics and SK Hynix leading the way. The two closed 26% and 29% up, respectively. The turnaround followed Microsoft's solid earnings overnight, which eased concerns over the durability of AI investment. Rebound buying fueled the rally, with foreign investors returning as heavy buyers after weeks of selling.
6: Friday's rally came as investors returned to an oversold market. Samsung Electronics and SK Hynix had suffered sharp declines in recent sessions, but as some of the concerns eased, bargain buying quickly gained momentum.
5: The KOSPI has undergone sharp fluctuations since climbing above the 9,300 mark in late June. After three straight days of heavy selling sent the index down to the 5,500 level by Thursday's close, Friday's gains brought a dramatic reversal. Analysts say next month's regulatory changes for overseas leveraged products could help reduce market volatility.
6: Hong Kong-listed leveraged ETFs tied to Samsung Electronics and SK Hynix fueled foreign buying in the Korean market, but also amplified volatility. New leverage caps taking effect next week are expected to reduce ETF-driven intraday swings.
5: Still, some warn it is too soon to call a full recovery in semiconductor investment sentiment. Concerns over the sustainability of AI spending and an uncertain U.S. economic outlook are expected to leave the market's near-term direction unclear. Kim Junong, Arirang News.
1: Meanwhile, the Korean economy saw a strong monthly rebound in June as production, consumption and investment all returned to growth. Park Chun-han has details.
7: The Korean economy delivered a broadly positive set of triple growth numbers in June, with production, consumption and investment all rising for the first time in 3 months. According to data released by the Ministry of Data and Statistics on Friday, overall industrial production jumped 2.3% from the previous month. This marks the sharpest monthly increase in 6 years, rebounding from May's fall of 0.3% due to a base effect in semiconductor production. June's growth was largely driven by a 4.5% rebound in semiconductor output and a massive 15.4% jump in automobile production. The ministry explained that the auto sector benefited from the normalization of parts supply and strong demand driven by the launch of new models of car. Retail sales, a key indicator of private consumption, also climbed 2.7%. This was backed by robust automobile purchases and special promotional events by major tech companies like Samsung Electronics and LG Electronics, which boosted demand for home appliances and computers.
8: June's industrial activity saw a 6.4% increase in production from the previous month, driven largely by a 15.4% jump in automobile output as parts supply normalized. This not only boosted production, but also lifted retail sales of passenger vehicles and increased facility investment in the auto sector.
7: Facility investment also grew 5.8% compared to the previous month. The increase was largely due to heavy investments in machinery for semiconductor manufacturing and transportation equipment. With all three major sectors showing a steady rebound, the positive momentum could revitalize broader domestic industries moving forward. However, if external uncertainties continue to persist and escalate further, the positive output seen in June could lose momentum and negatively affect the second half of the year. Park Jun-han, Arirang News.
1: The government will launch a Korean-style strategic sovereign wealth fund worth over $14 billion next year. According to the finance ministry on this Friday, the fund will invest in key strategic industries including aerospace, artificial intelligence, defense and semiconductors. The initiative aims to secure stable, long-term investment returns by leveraging government assets and capturing the growing interest of global investors. Investment returns will be shared with the public by utilizing operating profits for reinvestment, government dividends, and national treasury returns. U.S. President Donald Trump claims Hamas has agreed to fully disarm, but regional tensions remain in place as renewed U.S. and Iranian military strikes raise fresh concerns about a broader confrontation. An Sung-jin has the latest.
9: U.S. President Donald Trump says Hamas has agreed to fully disarm, describing the move as a historic breakthrough toward lasting peace in Gaza. In a post on Truth Social, Trump announced that the Board of Peace, an organization he established to oversee Gaza's reconstruction, had reached an agreement with Hamas and other groups in the enclave for their complete disarmament. Trump called the deal a monumental step that would pave the way for Gaza to be governed by a new Palestinian administration working alongside the Board of Peace to rebuild the territory. Hamas confirmed the agreement, marking a major shift after years of rejecting calls to disarm. A senior Hamas official told the BBC that they have agreed to completely disarm in Gaza, as the new National Committee for the Administration of Gaza will now oversee the registration, storage, and management of all weapons. This organization will become the sole authority permitted to possess or control arms in Gaza, while Hamas's negotiator said Israel will have no role in the disarmament process. However, Israel has yet to officially endorse the agreement. U.S. officials told reporters that President Trump would be very disappointed if Israel failed to uphold to the agreement. Meanwhile, the fragile pause in fighting between the United States and Iran has come to an abrupt end, with both sides continuing military strikes. Both sides fired barrages of missiles on Thursday, with the U.S. military saying it launched attacks against military command centers and missile facilities after Iran fired missiles at U.S. bases in the region. The conflict is now spreading beyond the Persian Gulf and Red Sea, with two vessels struck by drones near Egypt, and Saudi Arabia already joining its first joint military operation with U.S. forces in the Red Sea. An Songjin, Arirang News.
1: Ukrainian President Volodymyr Zelensky believes that Russia deployed a North Korean missile for an overnight assault, marking the first time such a weapon has been launched in nearly a year. According to foreign media outlets, including Reuters, Zelensky acknowledged that further investigation would be needed to confirm this belief. Nonetheless, he strongly denounced Pyongyang and Moscow for the alleged attack that took at least 9 lives, including those of 2 children.

0: Prime Minister Han Song-suk has called for continued vigilance within government agencies as the current dangerous heat is set to worsen next week. Speaking at a related meeting earlier on this Friday, she also called for efforts to ease the impact of the prolonged heat wave for vulnerable groups, including the elderly, as well as outdoor and delivery workers, while closely monitoring water supplies in drought-prone areas. Members of the public have also been asked to avoid outdoor activities during the hottest part of the day. Meanwhile, another day of dangerous heat is unfolding across South Korea after record-breaking temperatures pushed parts of the southeast above 40 degrees Celsius for a second day in a row. Our Lee Seung-jae covers the scorching weather.
1: The intense summer heat is expected to continue through the final day of July, with dangerously high temperatures and tropical nights gripping most of South Korea. Record-breaking heat continued across the country's southeast on Thursday. In Yangsan, the mercury reached 40.3 degrees Celsius for the second straight day, marking the first time since 2018 that a location in South Korea recorded temperatures above 40 degrees on consecutive days. It was also the highest temperature ever recorded there since weather observations began. Nearby cities also saw historic heat. Gimhae climbed to 39 degrees Celsius, its hottest July day on record, while Busan followed Wednesday's all-time high of 38.8 degrees with another blistering 38.3 degrees, making it the city's second hottest day ever. Changwon and Ulsan also recorded some of their highest temperatures since modern weather records began. The Korea Meteorological Administration says Friday will remain extremely hot, with daytime highs ranging from 32 to 37 degrees Celsius. Most of the country is expected to endure another day of intense heat and tropical nights, with mostly sunny skies in the south and on Jeju Island. Health officials are urging people to take extra precautions as the prolonged heat wave continues. Since mid-May, more than 1,600 people have been treated for heat-related illnesses, with 12 deaths. Although the total number of people affected is lower than during the same period last year, the death toll is already close to last year's figure, indicating that this summer's heat has led to more severe cases. Forecasters warn the dangerous conditions are likely to persist, with little relief expected in the coming days. Lee Seung-jae, Arirang News.
0: In other news now, South Korea is planning to turn K-pop's global appeal into an annual music celebration as the construction of a venue exclusively for K-pop concerts nears completion. Our Cho Young-eun files this report.
2: As Blackpink headlines Coachella, Stray Kids take over Lollapalooza Chicago, and BTS draws massive crowds in Seoul, K-pop continues to dominate some of the world's biggest stages. But while fans travel the world for major music festivals, Korea has never had a venue designed to bring global fans to the birthplace of K-pop. That is set to change with Seoul Arena, construction now well underway in the capital's Dobong-gu district. Scheduled to open in the first half of next year, South Korea's first large-scale venue dedicated to K-pop music will seat around 18,000 people with a maximum capacity of 28,000.
3: Once completed, Seoul Arena is expected to become more than just a concert venue. It aims to be a global hub for live entertainment, attracting major international events and music fans from around the world.
2: The festival called Phenomenon will be held from December 2nd through the 12th next year at Seoul Arena and Kintex in Goyang, Gyeonggi-do Province. Combining the words fan and phenomenon to convey the meaning fan-created phenomenon, the event will include K-pop concerts featuring artists from the rosters of SMYG, JYP and HYBE, and a fan awards ceremony.
4: Simply put, Phenomenon is a large-scale K-culture festival that brings together the strengths of Korea's diverse cultural industries.
2: According to the Cultural Ministry, the event is expected to attract around 520,000 visitors, including 200,000 overseas tourists, generating an estimated 1 trillion won, or $690 million U.S. dollars in economic impact.
5: Our goal is not only to strengthen Korea's cultural industry, but also to bring young people around the world closer together through culture. That's why the four major K-pop companies have joined forces for the first time.
2: Many overseas fans say a large-scale festival featuring multiple K-pop artists would be a strong reason to visit Korea.
6: But the venue, I think they can make, I don't know how it's going to look, but I think it should be big enough for at least hold, because K-pop fans are like a lot in here. But I do think it will attract more people, like, because I know a lot of people come here only to have concerts because it's maybe...
7: So yeah, because I was actually talking to my husband, I was like, hey, look, there's a Korean Coachella happening. Like, would you be interested? So we're planning on like maybe coming, but depending on where the stadium is and...
2: As Seoul Arena nears completion, expectations are growing that Korea can turn its global K-pop popularity into a sustainable concert tourism industry. Cho Young-in, Arirang News.
0: And one of Seoul's premier performing arts venues is inviting foreign visitors backstage for a chance to experience Korean culture from a different perspective. Our Shin Seo-un was there.
2: Imagine standing at the center of a grand stage as the lights sparkle and everyone's attention is fixed on you. For most people, a trip to the theater begins when the curtain rises. But here, visitors have a first-hand experience behind the scenes of the spectacle. Highlighting its theatrical legacy, the Sejong Center for the Performing Arts, located in Gwanghwamun Square in the heart of Seoul, invites foreigners to a backstage tour that brings Korea's culture together in one immersive event.
8: I see performances as one of the most powerful forms of experiential content. As artists at work behind the scenes during the day, I wanted to reveal the mechanisms behind the scenes through this tour.
2: Considers Korea's largest performing arts venue, the auditorium can accommodate more than 3,000 people. The magnificent sounds are all produced from one side of the auditorium, which drew inspiration from a Korean traditional string instrument called

0: 검은 고.
1: I'm the type of person I want to learn something very deeply and very thoroughly. My impression after leaving here is that it's interesting how there's been some Western influence, but still faithfulness to Korean tradition.
0: Echoing the curved eaves of mainstream Korean architecture and orchestra, the Sejong Center hosts global art forms such as opera and ballet. Spaces normally hidden from the audience further deepen visitors' curiosity.
2: Seeing the backstage areas and costumes up close was incredible. The theater was so beautiful that I'd love to come back for a performance.
0: Foreign visitors are drawn to the beauty of restraint in Korean dance.
3: In Korean dance, the fan can become a brush, a prop, or even a way to express the movement of air. I hope these details resonate with visitors and evoke a wide range of cultural emotions.
4: By stepping behind the curtain, audiences can get a glimpse of how Korean performances come to life. With foreign arrivals surpassing 10 million in the first half of the year, tours like this can turn theaters into a new K-culture destination. Shin So-eun, Arirang News.
5: This is the world now. European soccer's governing body has voted to boycott all World Cup tournaments if FIFA pushes forward with its plan to sell stakes to private investors. UEFA's 55 member nations voted unanimously on Thursday to boycott the 2027 Women's World Cup in Brazil and the 2030 Men's World Cup. The move aims to stop FIFA President Gianni Infantino's $20 billion FIFA subsidiary plan, which would hand 20% ownership to external investors, including Joshua Kushner's Thrive Capital. North America's governing body, CONCACAF, and its 41 member nations also rejected the plan on Thursday. The U.S. economy grew at a 1.5% annual rate from April through June, down from 2.1% in the first quarter and short of what forecasters expected. The drag came from the artificial intelligence boom as chips and data center equipment are largely built overseas, and imports count against the growth calculation. Trade alone subtracted a full percentage point. Household spending accelerated to a 3.2% pace, and business investment was robust. Inflation cooled in June to 3.7%, a decline from 4.1% in May. In Pakistan, a coal mine explosion has killed at least 11 miners. A methane gas explosion tore through the coal complex in Balochistan province on Thursday. 36 men were inside the section that collapsed. 25 of them are still unaccounted for. Rescue teams are digging more than a kilometer below the surface. The province's chief mines inspector says crews are still hoping to find survivors, but said, quote, chances are low. In Prague, zookeepers dumped tons of ice into the polar bear enclosure on Thursday amid the sweltering heat. The zoo started handing out ice 2 years ago as the number of extremely hot days piled up. Staff had planned this year's deliveries for July and August, but the first heat wave arrived early. And in June, the Czech Republic recorded its hottest day ever, close to 42 degrees Celsius on June 28th. Cho Ji-hyun, Arirang News.
4: It'll have only taken a few minutes outside today before being drenched in sweat. The country is still in the grip of an intense heat wave. Earlier today, Yangsan in Gyeongsangnam-do province soared to 41.4 degrees Celsius, setting a new all-time national temperature record. And the heat isn't letting up tomorrow either. Yangsan could climb back to around 40 degrees Celsius. And all that daytime heat isn't going anywhere after sunset, so make sure you're staying cool both day and night. Tomorrow, UV levels will climb into the very high category in many areas, and ozone levels will be bad nationwide. So try to avoid outdoor activities as much as you can and stay

hydrated. As for temperatures, Seoul will start the day at 26 degrees Celsius, Daejeon 25 and Daegu 27 degrees. Then by the afternoon, Seoul will get up to 34 degrees, Daegu 37 degrees, Busan 38 degrees. Early next week, the most intense heat will spread into western regions, including the capital. Now here's a look at the weather around the world.

President Lee Jae-myung's Latin American diplomacy takes him to Chile for a summit with his counterpart Jose Antonio Kast, during which they agree to resume a joint committee to upgrade their free trade pact.

0: Hello and welcome to Press Perspective for this Friday, July 31st here in Seoul. I'm Min Sun-hee. South Korea is stepping up its diplomacy on multiple fronts. President Lee Jae-myung is strengthening ties with Latin America during his three-nation tour there, while Seoul unveils a new peace-first approach toward Pyongyang. We'll take a closer look at what these developments mean for regional security and South Korea's foreign policy. For this, I have Stephen Borick with Japanese weekly news magazine Nikkei Asia here in the studio. Stephen, welcome back.
1: Nice to be here, as always.
0: I also have Professor Park Won-gon at Ewha Women's University live on the line. Professor Park, as always, it's a pleasure.
2: Thank you for having me.
0: Stephen, we start here in the studio. Let's begin then with the summit between the leaders of South Korea and Chile. What did they discuss?
1: The headline that came out of the summit was that they agreed to strengthen cooperation on lithium and copper supply chain. So Chile is a major, has large reserves of these mineral items, and South Korea is always in the market to, particularly, you know, in the past few years, we've really seen the importance of diversifying supply chains and, you know, not wherever possible, not relying exclusively on one destination for a particular mineral that's really integral to the production of any of South Korea's main export items. So this is the kind of diplomacy that I think forms sort of the backbone of South Korean foreign policy, which is, you know, every South Korean president does this kind of thing, you know, whatever their ideological differences, whether you have a conservative president in power or a progressive, they tend to go around the world and present South Korea as a partner, you know, a state that would is interested in buying whatever mineral elements or whatever other kind of products that country has and is looking to develop its own presence in that country as an exporter and as a country that has a lot of companies that do business overseas, and you know, looking to facilitate those companies' operations in those places. So, yeah, there's a pretty obvious kind of overlap in interest between South Korea and a country like Chile, just because, you know, as I said, South Korea imports a lot of raw materials that Chile is quite abundant in and is always looking to identify countries that have growing middle classes like those in Latin America that they can develop its own markets for its exports, you know, to sell appliances or LCD screens or mobile phones or whatever it happens to be. So pretty cordial proceedings over there today, I think.
0: Right, indeed. Professor Park, generally speaking, what were some of your takeaways from this particular summit?
2: Well, I'd like to point to three takeaways. First, this was a summit about economic security and specifically about the critical minerals, as just Stephen mentioned. President Jose Antonio Kast himself framed copper and lithium as the indispensable to Korea's electric vehicles and semiconductor chips, and even quoted the Korean proverb, two hands are better than one, to describe minerals cooperation as a shared task of stabilizing global supply chains. For Korea, which imports virtually all of these inputs, Chile, the world's leading copper and lithium producers, is about as close to an ideal partner as you can find, and the two industry ministers signed a minerals partnership MOU on the spot. Second, the summit modernized and institutionalized institutional foundation of the relationship. Remember, Chile was Korea's very first FTA partner back in the year 2004, and the two leaders agreed to reactivate the Korea-Chile FTA Joint Committee for the first time in 10 years to discuss upgrading the agreement. President Yi has been explicitly that the FTA must evolve to reflect digital trade, AI, clean technologies, and resilient supply chains. So this is really about the converting a 20-year-old goods trade agreement into a 21st century economic security framework. They also discussed cooperation through CPTPP, Comprehensive and Progressive Agreement for Trans-Pacific Partnership, the Pacific Alliance, and DEPA, the Digital Economic Partnership Agreement, which suggests Seoul sees Chile as a gateway into the broader Pacific trade architecture. Third, the relationship is broadening well beyond the trade. Cooperation is expanding into infrastructure, defense industry, and policing, alongside science cooperation and Antarctic research and astronomy in the Atacama Desert. And symbolically, President Kast even invited President Yi to jointly visit Antarctica, noting that Korea's research station operates right next to Chile's. The Chakao Bridge project, being built by Korean companies, has a hallmark a landmark of bilateral cooperation was singled out by both leaders. And I'd add one diplomatic footnote that matters for us here on the Korean Peninsula. President Yi asked for Chile's continued support on resolving the North Korean nuclear issues and establishing peace. The President cast committed to working together for peace and stability on the Korean Peninsula. Given that this was the first visit by Korean President to Chile in 11 years and the first summit with support early, it's a very meaningful achievement.
0: Keeping in mind what Professor Park has just said, Stephen, what has been the foreign media's assessment of President Lee Jae-myung's diplomatic initiatives it is in that part of the world thus far?
1: Well, I personally would have loved to have seen more coverage of President Lee's meeting with Lula, the Brazilian leader. Those are two leaders who have kind of similar backgrounds. Both come from, you know, have kind of labor experiences and rose to lead their country with a kind of underdog story and facing a really concerted opposition from the other side of the political spectrum. I mean, if I was fortunate enough to be traveling with Lee on this trip as a reporter, that's a story that I would have loved to have tackled. But this tends to not be, speaking as somebody who works in foreign media, South Korean relations with Latin America are kind of a hard sell to an international audience just because there's no real tension. There's no real, cross purposes. When a Korean leader goes to the United States or goes to China or goes to Japan, there's a fairly a much broader kind of context to parse. But when it comes to Korea and Latin America, I think there's just like a lot of goodwill. There's a lot of, we hear a lot about how Korean culture, K-pop, K-dramas are extremely popular in Latin America. I think Koreans kind of admire the, kind of historical and swaggery and kind of cool aspects of Latin America. The two sides seem to get along pretty well. So when you see a South Korean leader going there, it's just sort of a very logical, very sorts of reasonable things that are coming out. There's no clashing, there's no real fireworks. So it's not something that we're going to see a ton of foreign media coverage of, and the foreign media coverage that we will see is just a kind of a straightforward cataloging of economic and political deals that Professor Park just laid out.
0: Right. Professor Park, I've been asking this next question to quite a number of pundits this week. How does the Korean leader's outreach to Latin America fit into his broader foreign policy strategy, do you think?
2: Well, I'd like to frame it with the word that the administration itself uses, pragmatic diplomacy, national interest first, ideology light, and happily economic.

0: being restructured. The second logic is what I'd call the global critical mineral supply chains and strengthening global South diplomacy partner that offers technology, infrastructure, and defense industry without geopolitical baggage of the great powers. The Brazil next showed the ceiling of this ambition. Seoul and Brasilia agreed to expand the cooperation into defense, aerospace, critical minerals, and semiconductors to establish a joint defense industry committee and to pursue a military information sharing agreement. And crucially, they opened the way to reviving the long-stalled Korea Mercosur trade talks with the working group aiming for a formal restart in December. That would be a genuine strategic prize, preferential access to South America's largest market block. Third, this diversification is complemented to not a substitute for the U.S. alliance. Notice that tour began in San Francisco with American big tech, and even the Argentina leg has the alliance dimension. President Milei, his close personal relationship with President Trump can indirectly reinforce trust within the Korea-U.S. alliance. So the architecture is keep the alliance as anchor, restore ties with China. President Xi declared 2026 the first year of full-scale restoration of Korea-China relations after meeting Xi Jinping in Beijing, and build out a wide portfolio of middle power partnership. Latin America is where the portfolio strategy is most visible because it combines resources, markets, defense experts, and diplomatic support for Korea's peace agenda in one package.
1: All right, and speaking about Korea's peace agenda, just last week, Stephen, Unification Minister Chung Dong-yong said that Seoul is now opting for a peace-first North Korea policy. Could you tell us a bit more about this?
2: Yeah, so specifically what he said was the ultimate goal of denuclearization has not been abandoned, but denuclearization first has. And Professor Park would know a lot more about this than me, but like I'm a little bit confused by this because it seems to me that like this has basically been the position of the South Korean progressive side for a very long time. They have always kind of said that the way to approach North Korea was to have smaller collaborative projects, to build trust, to take steps that establish, you know, a certain level of cooperation. There's a lot of examples over the years. You know, it's sports exchanges at the Olympics, or the Kaesong Industrial Complex, or cross-border tourism. They've always kind of operated that like the way to approach North Korea is to not negotiate with the very challenging goal of denuclearization at the forefront of your approach, but to take smaller, more incremental steps that could eventually lead to unification, which is their, you know, the South Korean left side's ultimate goal. So I was a little bit surprised by this because it seemed like he was basically just kind of articulating something that I have been hearing the left wing say for a very long time. I mean, there is a certain logic to it because North Korea has demonstrated that it is quite intent on keeping its nuclear weapons, but I suspect that if he is going to try to carry this out in some sort of practical way, he is going to, the South Korean Ministry of Unification and the government as a whole are going to run into the same kind of roadblock that has been presenting itself for years now, basically ever since Kim Jong-un's failed summit with President Trump in Hanoi, that North Korea is just not, has shown no interest in these kinds of collaboration projects. They, you know, whether it be the excavation of Korean War veterans from the DMZ, or, you know, having kind of working level talks, so the sorts of things that used to be routine, North Korea has not responded to any of those overtures for a long time. And, you know, everything that we know about North Koreans' foreign policy nowadays is that they are all in on expanding their ties with Russia and China, and they are not, they have shown no interest in engaging with South Korea or the U.S. So, the minister's comments, like I said, there is a certain logic to it, but I wonder how much progress he will really be able to make.
1: All right. That being said then, Professor Park, do tell us, the Unification Ministry's new Peace First North Korea policy, is it simply reaffirming the Liberal Party's stance with regard to dealing with North Korea, or is it something new? And also, what are your thoughts with regard to the prospects of this policy in engaging North Korea?
0: Yeah, my answer is it creates the condition for an opening, but not yet the opening itself, because the door has to be unlocked from both sides. Let me first give the policies due. Minister Chung's shift is the recognition of reality. Seoul has abandoned the denuclearization first while retaining

0: maintaining the denuclearization as the ultimate goal, and is developing a strategy that would initially seek to freeze North Korea nuclear program on the logic that continuous delay only allow Pyongyang to expand its arsenal. The previous approach, as the minister put it, simply failed to bring North Korea back to the table. Every year of stalemate is a year of fissile material accumulation, so front-loading peace and tension reduction while pursuing a freeze is analytically the more realistic sequencing. And there has been small but real signals of reciprocity this year when President Yi expressed regret over a drone incursion incident. Kim Jong-un thought Kim Yo-jong's statement through Kim Yo-jong's statement praised it as the attitude of the candid and bold person, and so assessed that the two leaders' intent to hold unnecessary tension-raising act has been picked confirmed. That tells us that Pyongyang is watching and that tension management, the peace half of the peace first, is actually functioning. However, here's the hard part, the denuclearization some days have. Just this week, on July 27, Kim Yo-jong denounced the ARF chairman's statements calling for denuclearization as pathetic, declared that clinging to the denuclearization of the Korean Peninsula is a failure of strategic thinking and a foolish delusion, and insisted that North Korea's nuclear status is permanently fixed by constitution, vowing its nuclear capability will be constantly update without a moment pause. So my assessment is this: peace first has successfully lowered the temperature and reestablished a rudimentary signaling channel between the two leadership. This is not nothing after years of hostility, but a genuine diplomatic opening will likely require U.S.-North Korea variable. Because Kim Jong-un's real negotiation counterpart for his nuclear program is Washington, not Seoul. What Seoul is doing sensibly is keeping the peninsula quiet and positioning itself as an indispensable facilitator for the moment that window opens.
1: Right, and speaking about Kim Jong-un, according to the Wall Street Journal, Stephen, he is upgrading his spy network. Could you tell us a bit about this and its broader implications?
2: This is another thing that I found kind of confusing, and I'll explain why. The Wall Street Journal story is built on a state media missive where Kim called for radical enhancements to North Korea's military reconnaissance and intelligence-seeking abilities. And I don't find it at all strange that he would want to increase those things, because North Korea relies on, you know, covert and under-the-radar information for a lot of different things, for its military activities, and also for a lot of the ways that it makes money, such as hacking and cyber scams and all the rest. But what I didn't quite understand was why the state media ran this in a very open and public forum. It strikes me as a little bit counterintuitive for a leader to stand at a podium and say publicly, we are going to expand our spying and we are going to expand our covert activities. It seems like something that you would want to keep quiet. If you want to expand those activities, you can have kind of, you know, backroom private conversations with the relevant officials. I'm not exactly, as with a lot of things with North Korea, you have to, you know, there's a certain reading of the tea leaves. You know, you read what they say and then you try to parse what really they might be trying to accomplish with this, and I think maybe only time will tell there. The other thing that I didn't quite get is, if what they're referring to is conventional espionage, that's going to be harder than ever for North Korea to do nowadays, because they've closed a lot of their embassies. They've really retrenched their global presence, and they've really reduced their interchange with the outside world. There are fewer people coming in, there are fewer North Koreans going out, there are fewer overseas posts where North Korean officials can make inroads in the local community and hear what business people are saying and hear about, you know, new opportunities that the country could potentially take advantage of. As I said earlier, everything we've seen from North Korea for a quite long time shows that it's quite happy with the productive nature of its ties with Beijing and Moscow, and it's really focused on those things. So perhaps the implication here is that it's looking to, now that it's established these military and technological forms of cooperation with those two countries, and now wants to deepen those into the areas of intelligence gathering. But we'll have to see where they go from here.
1: All right. In the meantime, then, Professor Park, should the international community view this upgrade in spy network as a bigger long-term threat than the regime's missile tests, do you think?
0: Yeah,

0: The long run, yes, I would take this intelligence upgrade more seriously, and let me explain why. First, look at what's actually happening. At the first enlarged meeting of the party's 9th Central Military Commission, Kim Jong-un called for expanding the functions and missions of the General Reconnaissance and Intelligence Bureau in a radical way. And this bureau is not new bureau. Bureaucratic wallpaper. It's reorganization of the old Reconnaissance General Bureau into a unified intelligence agency integrating satellite, cyber signals, and human intelligence, reportedly with authority to report directly to Kim himself. His predecessors was accused of directing the 2010 sinking of Cheonan Corvette ships, infiltration operation, and major cyber attacks. So this is the institutional consolidation of North Korea's entire covert toolkit. Second, the strategic context makes it more dangerous than before. Analysts believe Pyongyang intends to apply the military intelligence warfare experience it gains in the Russian-Ukraine war. That experience would go into reconnaissance against South Korea, cyber warfare, and intelligence collection. The move also aims to make up for weak collection capacity by building intelligence sharing ties with Russia and China, with the satellite technology flowing from the Moscow in return for North Korea's war support. And remember, this comes after Pyongyang's dismantlement its inter-Korean dialogue institutions under two hostile state lines, meaning South Korea is now treated primarily as an intelligence and military target. Third, and this is the key analytic position point, missiles and espionage sit on different risk curves. Missile tests are visible, countable, and deterrable. Each launch triggers detection, attribution, and response. Intelligence and cyber operations are opposite, invisible, deniable, continuous, and already profitable. North Korea was reportedly behind roughly two-thirds of global crypto theft in the first half of this year alone. That's the sanctions-proof revenue from stream that directly funds for missile program. That said, I resist framing this as either-or. The two threats are converging. Better satellites, better cyber reconnaissance, and better human network make North Korea missile more accurate, more survivable, and more usable. So the right answer for the international community is treat the expansion of a general reconnaissance and the intelligence bureau as a nervous system of missile threat.
1: Dual threats then. All right, I'm afraid that's all the time we have. Professor Park, thank you so much for your time and your thoughts today.
0: Thank you for having me.
1: Stephen here in the studio, thank you very much for your insights.
2: Thank you.
1: Right, for now then, we'll continue to follow all related developments closely, from Seoul's evolving diplomatic strategy overseas to the shifting security dynamics here on the Korean Peninsula. Have a great weekend.

It is not extravagant. It isn't even symmetrical. And yet, why does it remind us of the moon? This is the white porcelain we now know so well, the moon jar. Stripped of all decoration with its milky glaze, its imperfect rounded curves and proportions resemble a full moon hanging in the night sky. Or perhaps it is the familiar name moon jar that leads us to think of the moon. But did you know it once had a different name? In the Joseon era, this jar was simply called baekhang, meaning a white jar, or baekdaehang, a large white jar. So how did this simple white jar come to be seen as the moon? The master of abstract art, Kim Hwan-gi, was so fond of white porcelain that he even collected it. According to a memoir written by an antique dealer he frequented, it was after Korea's national liberation that Kim Hwan-gi began collecting ceramics, and he grew particularly fond of one white jar, naming it the moon jar. It was his close friend Choi Soon-woo, former director of the National Museum of Korea, who popularized the name. Through a newspaper column, he formally used the term moon jar, and it has since become the accepted name for this cultural heritage. The moon jar, like an old friend, comforting, like a mother's embrace, warm and gentle. What moon lingers in your heart tonight?

0: Korea Initiative.
1: The future is already in motion. Intelligence redesigns reality. 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Culture moves the world. Our vision reaches into the infinite. Together, we will go even further.
0: The K Initiative.
2: The moment we wear it, our spirits lift. It helps us grow strong in body and in mind. 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
3: Let's go, Simply K-pop! What's up, y'all? I'm your Simply K-pop MC, Alan of Gravity.
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4: 아, 뭐죠?
3: I hear some dangerous hunters have infiltrated Simply K-pop today.
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3: Who else? Huh? 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
3: Ah, so they're here to help us out as well to capture the fans' hearts too.
4: 맞습니다.
3: All right, can we get excited for today's show then?
4: 그럼요. 여러분, 여러분의 이 마음을 제대로 저격할 아티스트 분들이 또 기다리고 있습니다. 첫 번째 무대부터 바로 만나볼까요? 뮤직!

0: All right, thank you. 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
1: 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Really great.
0: Before we wrap things up, could you say a few final words?
1: Thank you so much for having me. A lot of Denju are waiting for you here. Please come to Malaysia one day. 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
0: Ooh, all right.
2: Thank you.
0: Thank you for joining us, Izzy. Now it's time to see Identity perform their new track. 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
3: Hi. イズナオーバーの5人のメンバーが追加されて20人でお届けするダイナミックなステージをぜひご期待ください。
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0: Alright, here's Identity's Kids Return, filled with their free spirit and intensity.
4: 좋습니다。어떻게여러분들무대준비되셨나요？
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4: 좋습니다。 Music
0: Stop!

0: Korea Initiative. The future is already in motion. Intelligence redesigns reality. Life expands beyond limits. Culture moves the world. Our vision reaches into the infinite. Together, we will go even further. The K Initiative.
1: The moment we wear it, our spirits lift. It helps us grow strong in body and in mind. As we wear it, we learn patience and respect. The belt system motivates students to strive harder and continue growing. This uniform shapes movement into grace and turns performance into something thrilling. Now, embraced around the world, Taekwondo shares our culture, philosophy, and values with pride and spirit. Though it may seem simple, this uniform holds your passion and your journey. It belongs to Taekwondo. Wear the extraordinary. Be with Taekwondo.

Hello, I'm Jin, and this is Peace Insight, where we bring you this week's news on reunification. Roaming Korea by Chance Season 2 is back, more fun than ever. Our first destination is Buyeo, the last capital of the Baekje Kingdom. From a hot air balloon ride to the Jeongnim-sa Temple site and the rich history of Baekje, every stop offers a chance to experience the kingdom's enduring legacy. Join us as we set off on another journey across Korea. To mark the second annual Day of Remembrance for Abductees of the Korean War, a special exhibition was held at the Ojusan Unification Observatory. Featuring works by 73 artists from Korea and around the world, the exhibition portrays the pain and hope of separated families and the families of those abducted.

0: Are you curious about Korean cultural heritage?
1: If you are a fan of Korean culture and history, listen up. Korean cultural heritage is based on a 5,000-year history.
0: The whole country is like a massive museum because it possesses such diverse cultural properties. Let's not wait any longer and take a look.
1: First, for beginners, for those who are not familiar with Korea, let's start with the world-famous list.
0: You can see how Korea's beautiful traditional patterns and historical features have been preserved.
1: And don't forget to experience Korea's intangible cultural heritage. From Ganggang Sulle to Taechum, there's just so many exciting cultural heritages to experience.
0: These are for intermediate-level tourists who have already visited Korea and its famous attractions. You might even be standing in a World Heritage Site right now.
1: How about searching for intangible cultural heritage that you can experience? 한소리, 제주 해녀 diving, 김장. Make some unforgettable memories while having fun.
0: Last but not least, the advanced level. It's the memory of the World Register. Korea possesses an extensive documentary heritage. Korea is serious about documentation and preservation.
1: A tour of Korean cultural heritage will become a legacy of your own.
0: Why not make your own Korean cultural heritage travel itinerary?
1: Isn't it fascinating?

drawing more fans from all over the world. Local consumer prices continue to hover at the 2% since rate in April. Training the robots to allow the visually impaired the chance to better indulge in cultural experiences. Like this number of hybrid cars are registered in South Korea has surpassed 2 million. This locally developed urea rocket.

0: President Lee Jae-myung and Chilean President Jose Antonio Costa have agreed to upgrade the Korea-Chile Free Trade Agreement and deepen cooperation on critical minerals such as lithium and copper. He is now in Argentina for the final leg of his South American tour. The Korean stock market staged a powerful rebound on Friday, jumping nearly 18%, as the chip stocks rallied on the back of a sharp overnight surge in the U.S. semiconductors, reviving investor confidence. Scorching summer heat continues to grip South Korea, with heatwave advisories in place across most of the country. And forecasters are warning that daytime highs above 35 degrees Celsius are likely to persist well into next week. President Lee Jae-myung and Chilean President Jose Antonio Costa have agreed to restart talks on upgrading the Korea-Chile Free Trade Agreement by reviving a joint committee that has been dormant for a decade. Our Blue House correspondent Yoon Jung-min searches off.
1: The summit began with an official welcome at the presidential palace in Santiago for the South Korean first couple. President Lee was the first Korean president to visit Chile in 11 years. Upgrading the bilateral free trade agreement was a focal point of Thursday's summit between President Lee Jae-myung and his Chilean counterpart, Jose Antonio Costa. Chile was the first country to sign an FTA with South Korea in 2004, and the deal hasn't been updated since then.
2: 양국은 한-칠레 FTA 자유무역위원회를 10년 만에 재가동하여 통상 투자 현안을 점검하고 호혜적인 한-칠레 FTA 개선 등을 포함한 양국의 통상 관계 증진 방안에 대해서 협의해 나가기로 하였습니다.
3: We agreed to resume the Korea-Chile Free Trade Commission, last held 10 years ago, to seek a roadmap to

0: modernize and upgrade bilateral ties to a higher level.
1: They also held in-depth discussions over major economic frameworks, including the Comprehensive and Progressive Agreement for Trans-Pacific Partnership and the Pacific Alliance. The leaders also agreed to promote partnership in critical mineral supply chains, for which an MOU was signed for cooperation on mineral resources.
2: 세계 1위 구리 생산국이자 1위 리튬 매장국인 주요 자원 부국 칠레와 반도체, 배터리 등 첨단 산업 선도국인 우리 한국은 핵심 광물 공급망 구축에 있어서 자연스럽고 이상적인 파트너임이 분명합니다.
1: On infrastructure, E and costs also agreed to further cooperate on the Chacao Bridge building project, Chile's flagship national project, in which a South Korean builder is taking part. MOUs were signed for cooperation on Antarctic research and maritime safety.
0: Chile aims to make inroads into the South Pole. I once again invite President Xi to visit the South Pole together with me. As for cooperation on icebreakers, I hope to contribute more for greater technological advancement.
1: Cooperation on science and technology, people-to-people exchanges, and K-culture will be further promoted. He asked his Chilean counterpart for unwavering support for resolving North Korea's nuclear issues, and costs agreed to work together for peace and stability on the Korean Peninsula. On Friday, President Yi will hold a summit with Argentine President Javier Milei over in Buenos Aires, the final leg of his three-nation trip to South America. Yoon Jong-min, Arirang News, Santiago.
3: After several days of sharp declines, Korean stocks have posted a historic double-digit rebound today. Optimism from an overnight rally on Wall Street spilled over into local chip heavyweights. Kim Jun-hong has more.
4: Korea's stock market saw a sharp double-digit gain on Friday, rebounding from days of steep losses. The benchmark KOSPI closed 17.91% higher at 6,595.45. The index gained more than 1,000 points in a single day, setting a new record by surpassing the 11.95% rise seen during the 2008 global financial crisis. Trading opened with a sharp rally, prompting buy-side sidecars on both the KOSPI and KOSDAQ minutes after the opening bell. The tech-heavy KOSDAQ also saw a sharp rise, closing 11.63% higher. Overnight gains in U.S. semiconductor shares spilled over into Korean stocks, with Samsung Electronics and SK Hynix leading the way. The two closed 26% and 29% up, respectively. The turnaround followed Microsoft's solid earnings overnight, which eased concerns over the durability of AI investment. Rebound buying fueled the rally, with foreign investors returning as heavy buyers after weeks of selling.
5: Friday's rally came as investors returned to an oversold market. Samsung Electronics and SK Hynix had suffered sharp declines in recent sessions, but as some of the concerns eased, bargain buying quickly gained momentum.
4: The KOSPI has undergone sharp fluctuations since climbing above the 9,300 mark in late June. After three straight days of heavy selling sent the index down to the 5,500 level by Thursday's close, Friday's gains brought a dramatic reversal. Analysts say next month's regulatory changes for overseas leveraged products could help reduce market volatility.
5: Hong Kong-listed leveraged ETFs tied to Samsung Electronics and SK Hynix fueled foreign buying in the Korean market, but also amplified volatility. New leverage caps taking effect next week are expected to reduce ETF-driven intraday swings.
4: Still, some warn it is too soon to call full recovery in semiconductor investment sentiment. Concerns over the sustainability of AI spending and an uncertain U.S. economic outlook are expected to leave the market's near-term direction unclear. Kim Jun-hong, Arirang News.
3: The average daily foreign exchange trading volume hit another record high in the second quarter this year. According to the Bank of Korea on Friday, average daily foreign exchange turnover during the April to June period averaged $112.4 billion. It rose about 18% from the first quarter, marking the highest quarterly level since the central bank began compiling data in 2008. Now, an official said that increased foreign investor stock transactions and $1 exchange rate volatility contributed to the surge. And Korea posted a broad economic rebound in June, with output, consumer spending and investment all climbing together in a sign of improving domestic activity. Park Jun-an has the details.
6: The Korean economy delivered a broadly positive set of triple growth numbers in June, with production, consumption and investment all rising for the first time in 3 months. According to data released by the Ministry of Data and Statistics on Friday, overall industrial production jumped 2.3% from the previous month. This marks the sharpest monthly increase in 6 years, rebounding from May's fall of 0.3% due to a base effect in semiconductor production. June's growth was largely driven by a 4.5% rebound in semiconductor output and a massive 15.4% jump in automobile production. The ministry explained that the auto sector benefited from the normalization of parts supply and strong demand driven by the launch of new models of car. Retail sales, a key indicator of private consumption, also climbed 2.7%. This was backed by robust automobile purchases and special promotional events by major tech companies like Samsung Electronics and LG Electronics, which boosted demand for home appliances and computers.
7: June's industrial activity saw a 6.4% increase in production from the previous month, driven largely by a 15.4% jump in automobile output as parts supply normalized. This not only boosted production, but also lifted retail sales of passenger vehicles and increased facility investment in the auto sector.
6: Facility investment also grew 5.8% compared to the previous month. The increase was largely due to heavy investments in machinery for semiconductor manufacturing and transportation equipment. With all three major sectors showing a steady rebound, the positive momentum could revitalize broader domestic industries moving forward. However, if external uncertainties continue to persist and escalate further, the positive output seen in June could lose momentum and negatively affect the second half of the year. Park Jun-an, Arirang News.

0: South Korea is sweltering under one of its most intense heat waves on record. The southeastern city of Yangsan reached 41.4 degrees Celsius today, the highest temperature ever recorded here in the country. Jung Hae-rim reports.
1: Scorching sunlight beats down as people seek shade and cool drinks to escape the relentless heat. In Yangsan, Gyeongsangnam-do province, the temperature climbed to 41.4 degrees Celsius on Friday afternoon. It was the highest temperature ever recorded at the country's 97 main climate observation stations in 122 years of modern weather records. The city has now endured temperatures above 40 degrees for three consecutive days. Temperatures approached 39 degrees in parts of Busan. The heat in the port city is particularly unusual, as the scene normally helps moderate temperatures. But strong westerly winds have carried hot air from inland areas toward the city.
2: Around late July and early August, the North Pacific High typically expands, while another high-pressure system develops above it, creating what is often called a double heat dome. If high sea temperatures persist, Korea is likely to see more intense heat waves and tropical nights, and we expect both to increase this year.
1: Prime Minister Han Song-suk has ordered ministries and local authorities to remain on high alert, warning that conditions could become even more severe next week. She called for stronger protection for vulnerable groups and outdoor workers, wider access to cooling shelters, and close monitoring of water supplies in drought-affected areas. The heat is expected to expand westward from early next week. Seoul could reach 37 degrees Celsius on Wednesday, with high humidity making it feel another 1 or 2 degrees hotter. One major variable is Typhoon Dolphin, which is moving north across East Asia. Depending on its path, the storm could either intensify the heat by drawing hot easterly winds across the peninsula or bring the heat wave to an end while posing the risk of heavy rain and strong winds. Until its path becomes clearer, authorities are urging people to avoid outdoor activities during the hottest hours of the day and stay alert for signs of heat-related illness. Jung Hae-rim, Arirang News.
0: The National Assembly on Friday passed a revision to the Criminal Procedure Act, abolishing the direct investigative powers of prosecutors. The revision eliminates a prosecutor authority to undertake investigations directly, including those that are supplementary. Now, instead, they'll be allowed to request supplementary investigations to judicial police officers. The bill passed the plenary session with 175 in favor, 2 against, and 1 abstention. The Conservative People's Party boycotted the vote after opposing the legislation through a filibuster. This marks the biggest overhaul of South Korea's criminal justice system in more than 70 years, as the law has remained unchanged since 1954. U.S. President Donald Trump claims Hamas has agreed to disarm, but the Middle East stays on edge, with Iran attacking oil tankers that were trying to pass through the Strait of Hormuz under U.S. military escort. Our Kim Bo-kyung has the details.
3: U.S. President Donald Trump says Hamas has agreed to fully disarm, describing the move as a historic breakthrough toward lasting peace in Gaza. In a post on Truth Social, Trump announced that the Board of Peace, an organization he established to oversee Gaza's reconstruction, had reached an agreement with Hamas and other groups in the enclave for their complete disarmament. Trump called the deal a monumental step that would pave the way for Gaza to be governed by a new Palestinian administration working alongside the Board of Peace to rebuild the territory. Hamas confirmed the agreement, marking a major shift after years of rejecting calls to disarm. A senior Hamas official told the BBC that they have agreed to completely disarm in Gaza, as the new National Committee for the Administration of Gaza will now oversee the registration, storage and management of all weapons. This organization will become the sole authority permitted to possess or control arms in Gaza, while Hamas's negotiators said Israel will have no role in the disarmament process. However, Israel has yet to officially endorse the agreement. U.S. officials told reporters that President Trump would be very disappointed if Israel failed to uphold to the agreement. Meanwhile, when it comes to fighting between the U.S. and Iran, Iran's Islamic Revolutionary Guard Corps claimed on Friday that it had attacked two oil tankers attempting to pass through the Strait of Hormuz under U.S. military air escort. According to the official statement, the vessels were hit and halted in the early hours after ignoring warnings, and that four other tankers rapidly changed course and turned back. This latest confrontation over the waterway follows both sides firing barrages of missiles on Thursday, with the U.S. military saying it launched attacks against military command centers and missile facilities after Iran fired missiles at U.S. bases in the region. Kim Bo-kyung, Arirang News.
0: As K-pop continues to dominate global music festivals, attention is now turning to whether Korea can create an iconic event of its own. To tell us more, we are joined by our culture correspondent, Cho Young-un. Welcome back, Young-un.
4: Hello, Dami.
0: So, Young-un, tell us more about Korea's efforts to create or establish itself as a global K-pop hub.
4: Right, Dami, while millions of fans travel overseas to attend major music festivals, Korea has yet to establish its own signature one.
0: Right.
4: So now with the country's first K-pop music arena nearing completion, officials hope to change that. Take a look.
5: As Blackpink headlines Coachella, Stray Kids take over Lollapalooza Chicago, and BTS draws massive crowds in Seoul, K-pop continues to dominate some of the world's biggest stages. But while fans travel the world for major music festivals, Korea has never had a venue designed to bring global fans to the birthplace of K-pop. That is set to change with Seoul Arena, construction now well underway in the capital's Dobong-gu district. Scheduled to open in the first half of next year, South Korea's first large-scale venue dedicated to K-pop music will seat around 18,000 people with a maximum capacity of 28,000.
6: Once completed, Seoul Arena is expected to become more than just a concert venue. It aims to be a global hub for live entertainment, attracting major international events and music fans from around the world.
5: The festival called Phenomenon will be held from December 2nd through

0: through the 12th next year at Seoul Arena and Kintex in Goyang, Gyeonggi-do Province. Combining the words fan and phenomenon to convey the meaning fan-created phenomenon, the event will include K-pop concerts featuring artists from the rosters of SMYG, JYP, and HYBE, and a fan award ceremony.
1: Simply put, Phenomenon is a large-scale K-culture festival that brings together the strengths of Korea's diverse cultural industries.
0: According to the Cultural Ministry, the event is expected to attract around 520,000 visitors, including 200,000 overseas tourists, generating an estimated 1 trillion won, or $690 million in economic impact.
2: Our goal is not only to strengthen Korea's cultural industry, but also to bring young people around the world closer together through culture. That's why the four major K-pop companies have joined forces for the first time.
0: Many overseas fans say a large-scale festival featuring multiple K-pop artists would be a strong reason to visit Korea.
3: But the venue, I think they can make, I don't know how it's gonna look, but I think it should be big enough for at least hold, because K-pop fans are like a lot in here. But I do think it will attract more people, like, because I know a lot of people come here only to have concerts, because it's maybe...
4: Yeah. I think so, yeah, because I was actually talking to my husband. I was like, hey, look, there's a Korean Coachella happening. Like, would you be interested? So we're planning on, like, maybe coming, but depending on where the stadium is and...
0: As Seoul Arena nears completion, expectations are growing that Korea can turn its global K-pop popularity into a sustainable concert tourism industry.
5: So, Young-un, in your report, you mentioned Seoul Arena as the centerpiece of this entire project. But Korea is already one of the world's biggest K-pop markets. So why is building a dedicated venue like this so significant to begin with?
6: Well, that's because Korea's global success in K-pop hasn't always been matched by the concert infrastructure in the country. Mm. So most major performances in Korea have so far relied on multi-purpose stadiums originally designed for sports or other events. Without the permanent destination where fans can experience K-pop year-round, Korea cannot provide visitors with dedicated K-pop content beyond concerts. Industry experts say Seoul Arena fills a long-standing gap, allowing Korea to host bigger productions more efficiently while strengthening its position as a destination for both K-pop and international music performances.
7: K-pop has built an enormous global fan base, but when those fans actually come to Korea, there's surprisingly little for them to experience. As a result, the economic impact remains quite limited. What we need is a dedicated space where K-pop fans can fully immerse themselves in K-pop culture.
5: And the Presidential Committee on the Popular Culture Exchange is calling Phenomenon the Korean version of Coachella. What makes this more than just another, you know, festival?
6: Well, the goal is to build an entire tourism ecosystem around K-pop, combining concert with other K-culture experiences. So Korea welcomed nearly 19 million foreign visitors last year, and K-content was one of the biggest reasons for their visit. Coachella draws some 250,000 people and pumps more than $700 million into California annually. So such festivals generate economic value not only through ticket sales, but also through nearby local attractions as visitors stay for several days. Moreover, while the K-pop industry has become increasingly fragmented, Phenomenon marks the first time the Big Four agencies have formally come together under a single event. If successful, it would represent a shift from exporting K-pop overseas to bringing global fans to Korea, creating new opportunities for both tourism and cultural industries.
5: Indeed. Young-un, thank you for the coverage tonight.
6: Thank you.
5: And K-pop is becoming more than something fans simply watch and enjoy. These days, so-called idol experience studios are gaining popularity among foreign tourists. Now, visitors can try K-pop-style makeup, hair, and outfits, and pose professional photos all in one place. Our Park Tae-ryung has more.
8: With polished makeup, a stage outfit, and idol-style poses, she looks ready for a K-pop performance. 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
10: 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They have a great time trying on different outfits and really enjoy the experience.
8: After completing her hair and makeup, she changes into a stage outfit and steps in front of the camera. With guidance from the photographer, she tries out a series of idol-style poses.
9: It feels almost like a dream. I've always wanted to look a certain way, but I've always lacked the makeup skills for it. So when I get to see myself like this, it feels like a fairy tale almost.
8: After the shoot, she selects her favorite images, which are professionally retouched and printed. The finished photos become a personalized souvenir of her K-pop transformation. Today, for a few hours, this visitor was no longer just a K-pop fan. She was a K-pop star. Experiences like this are creating new ways for international fans to engage with K-pop. But experts say turning them into established tourism products will require more than just their current popularity.
11: To help idol experiences become lasting tourism products, the government and major agencies should work together on stabilizing prices and easier access for foreign visitors.
8: K-pop fans no longer have to settle for just watching their idols from afar. With the right makeup, hair, and stage, they can step into the spotlight themselves. Park Tae-ryung, Arirang News.

The heat wave is still going strong across the country. Earlier today, Yangsan in Gyeongsangnam-do province soared to 41.4 degrees Celsius, setting a new all-time national temperature record. Reaching the 40-degree mark for three consecutive days is something that's never happened before in Korea's recorded weather history. And Yangsan could climb back to around 40 degrees tomorrow. All that daytime heat isn't going anywhere after sunset, so make sure you're staying cool both day and night. Tomorrow, UV levels will climb into the very high category in many areas, and ozone levels will be bad nationwide. So try to avoid outdoor activities as much as you can and stay hydrated. As for temperatures, Seoul will start the day at 26 degrees Celsius, Daejeon 25 and Daegu 27 degrees. Then by the afternoon, Seoul will get up to 34 degrees, Daegu 37 degrees, Busan 38 degrees. Early next week, the most intense heat will spread into western regions, with Seoul soaring to 37 degrees. Now here's a look at the weather around the world.

When did it all begin? The beginning of joy embedded in daily life, where steps of learning meet a bigger world and history coexists. The legend continues. Innovative technologies come together to unfold a new future, building a better tomorrow. A joy accessible to all, always present in your daily life. JDC.

0: Welcome to Within the Frame, where we bring the most pressing issues across the globe into focus. I'm Kim Mok-yeon. South Korean President Lee Jae-myung's visit to Latin America has focused largely on expanding economic and diplomatic cooperation. But beyond trade and investment, the trip is also highlighting the growing cultural ties between Korea and the region. Once driven largely by K-pop and K-dramas, the Korean wave has expanded into food, beauty, lifestyle and travel, reflecting a broader interest in Korea itself. So what's driving that shift, and how can Korea build deeper cultural partnerships with Latin America? To discuss that, we're joined today by Park Ung-jin, director of Korea Creative Content Agency Brazil Business Center. A very big welcome.
1: Hi, nice to see you.
0: Thank you for joining us. And also joining us is Jeannie Huang, content creator and former news anchor at Argentina's national broadcaster. Good to see you, Ms. Huang.
2: Hi, how are you?
0: Great. Let's start our discussion right away. So first, I want to ask Director Park. So like I've said, President Lee's visit to Latin America comes at a time when interest in Korea is stronger than ever across the region. Could you tell us how meaningful is this visit for advancing cultural ties between Korea and the region?
1: Yeah, I believe this visit is highly meaningful on several levels. First, it gives high-level political recognition to a relationship that has often grown from the bottom up through fans, students, artists, and immigrant communities and cultural organizations. Second, it can help transform public enthusiasm into more institutional and sustainable cooperation, including education programs, cultural exchanges, and creative industry partnerships and joint projects. And because President Lee is visiting several major South American countries, it also sends an important message that Korea sees Latin America not simply as a market for Korean culture, but as a strategic cultural partner. Ultimately, the true significance of the visit will be measured by what follows: sustained cooperation, deeper people-to-people connections, and more opportunities for both regions to create together.
0: Right. So it seems it's clear that this trip is more than diplomacy, and it's also creating new opportunities for cultural engagement as well. Now, let's also bring in Ms. Huang to the conversation. So going back to when you first became a news anchor in Argentina, I assume many people there were quite unfamiliar with Korea itself. But now I believe Korean culture has become a part of everyday life for many. What do you think has brought such a remarkable change over the years?
2: I think the biggest change has been accessibility. In the past, people had very limited opportunities to discover Korea. Today, digital platforms allow audiences to connect directly with Korean music, dramas, food, and creators. But the success of Hallyu is not only about technology. Korean content combines high quality with universal emotions. People may discover Korea through a song or a drama, but they stay because they identify with the stories, the values, and the people behind them.
0: Right, so more accessibility has allowed people to gain more perceptions about Korea and change their notion on that. Well, exactly then. So today, so Hallyu has expanded well beyond K-pop and K-dramas. Then more people are learning also Korean language and also trying Korean food and also trying on Korean cosmetics. Ms. Huang, from what you see on the ground, what is driving that growing interest in Korean lifestyles?
2: People no longer want to simply watch Korean culture. They want to experience it. After connecting emotionally with Korean music or dramas, they become curious about the language, the food, beauty routines, and everyday life. Social media has also made the experiences easier to understand and reproduce. For many Latin Americans, Korea represents a combination of tradition, innovation, and attention to detail that feels both different and inspiring.
0: Right. So it's an interesting point that you've mentioned. From watching, people now want to experience it. I believe it's a very big change. Now, as many people have become more interested in Korea itself rather than just Korean entertainment, Director Park, how has the mission of the Korean Cultural Center changed?
1: The role of COCA, Korea Creative Content Agency, Brazil has evolved significantly as interest in Korean content has grown. In the past, much of our work focused on introducing Korean content and helping local audiences become more familiar with Korea's creative content industries. Today, our role goes far beyond promotion. We now serve as a business and corporation platform connecting Korean content companies with Brazilian broadcasters, platforms, distributors, investors, and creators. We support market entry, business matching, and local partnerships, and a better understanding of Brazil's business environment. We are also placing greater emphasis on two-way collaboration, including co-production, IP development, and creative exchanges between Korea and Brazilian companies. Ultimately, COCA Brazil's role is not simply to bring more Korean content to Brazil, it is to build a sustainable ecosystem in which Korean and Brazilian creators and companies can grow together and create opportunities for the wider Latin American market.
0: Right. As you just mentioned, building a sustainable ecosystem, building lasting cultural ties with Latin America would be very important. Then where do you think we should actually invest in more over the next decade?
1: Above all, Koreans should invest in people and long-term cultural infrastructure. This includes Korean language education, translation, scholarships, student and artist exchanges, and greater support for local teachers, researchers, and cultural professionals. We also need a stronger distribution and professional network so that Korean books, films, music, games, and other cultural content can reach audiences naturally in Spanish and Portuguese languages. Just as importantly, Korea should build lasting partnerships with local universities, cultural institutions, creators, and companies rather than depending mainly on one-time events. A festival may generate excitement for several days, but a strong network of people and institutions can sustain cultural cooperation for an entire generation.
0: Wow, that seems like a very important point as well. Sustaining interest, it really takes long-term commitment in various sectors. Then, Ms. Huang, you have often described yourself as a, quote, bridge between Korea and Latin America. So based on your experience, what could help turn people's curiosity about Korea into a genuine and lasting connection?
2: A lasting connection begins with cultural exchange, becomes personal. When this happens, I think that's the point. It is important to explain Korea in a way that is accessible to Latin American audiences, while also respecting its history and cultural context. At the same time, we need to create spaces where people can participate, ask questions, and share their own perspectives. A bridge should work in both directions. It's not only about bringing Korea to Latin America, but also helping Korea better understand Latin America.
0: Right. Then speaking of, preaching and interchanging a culture between both countries, Director Bok, what are your thoughts on this two-way collaboration? Do you see any potential in that area?
1: Yeah, I see the greatest opportunity in co-production and collaboration within the creative industries. Latin America has extraordinary talent in music, audiovisual production, storytelling, animation, and design games. Korea, meanwhile, has strong production systems, technology, digital platforms, and international networks. By combining these strengths, we can create content that belongs to both regions and has the potential to reach global audiences. There is also significant room for cooperation in education, literature, cultural heritage, tourism, sports, and digital culture. The future should clearly be two-way. It should not only be about introducing Korean culture to Latin America, We should also create more opportunities for Latin American artists, stories and cultural perspectives to be experienced in Korea. That is how cultural exchange becomes a genuine partnership.
0: Right, not only exporting

0: each country.
1: Right then, but we for our viewers, what localizing is supposed to happen?
0: For example, the languages are different. For example, in Brazil, they speak Portuguese. In Argentina, we speak Spanish. And among different other, Spanish-speaking countries, we also have this. I would say, like these talks that or these languages that are very local and regional. So the context and the meaning could be different on the way we treat. To the locals could be different, so the culture could also vary. So I think these kind of details could be really interesting when you want to invest and when you want to really collaborate with Latin America.
1: Right. So since they're also obviously they have different languages and also different cultures within the region, of course. So it will be important to localize and look on the personalities of each culture, of course. Now, interest in Korean culture is growing rapidly. We have been watching that for years, but maintaining that momentum seems to be another big challenge. Director Park, what will it take to turn today's popularity into lasting cultural partnerships?
2: Yeah, I think to maintain this momentum, we need to move from popularity to participation and from individual events to a sustainable cultural ecosystem. People who begin as fans should have opportunities to become Korean language students, translators, creators, researchers, entrepreneurs, and cultural professionals. We also need year-round programs, stable institutional support, better local language access, and partnerships with clear, measurable goals. Reciprocity is especially important, I think. Local partners should not simply receive Korean cultural programs, they should participate in designing and creating them. When cultural exchange produces a shared ownership, professional opportunities, and lasting human relationships, it becomes strong enough to continue even after individual trends change. That is how today's enthusiasm can become a long-term cultural partnerships.
1: Right. So, of the things that you've mentioned, Director Park, could you just point out one specific effort that we could actually prioritize in order to maintain this lasting partnership moving forward?
2: Right.
1: Could you, among the things that you've mentioned, could you just point out one that's the most important?
2: I think the co-production is most important between Korea and Latin America regions.
1: All right. So we will have to see how this would turn today's momentum into lasting cooperation between the countries and Korea as well. Now, finally, Ms. Hwang, this week you have also took part in one of the events surrounding President Lee's latest visit to the region. As someone who spent years connecting Korea and Latin America, what gives you the greatest optimism about the future of this relationship?
0: What gives me the greatest optimism is the genuine interest I see on both sides. Latin American audiences are no longer interested only in Korean entertainment. They want to understand Korea more deeply. At the same time, Korea is beginning to recognize Latin America as a region with enormous cultural talent, creativity, and potential. I believe we are entering a new stage in which the relationship can become more balanced, collaborative, and long-lasting. And you're right, in 5 hours, I will have the honor to host one of the cultural events today.
1: Yes, and you've mentioned that this genuine interest, it's a very important factor that's bringing interest in Korean culture as well. But why do you think people have this genuine interest in Korean culture?
0: Oh, I think, this is really curious. And as a Korean myself, I really wanted to know what fans, think about Korean culture, why they love so much. So one time I asked them, why do you love so much Korean culture? And they answer me. And this shocked me.

0: they said, I love Korean values. I love what they teach in K-dramas, the respect they have to the elders, the sacrifice, the work, like, the idols, how they struggle and fight for their dreams. So, that's genuinity. That's, so authentic. That's genuine. So, I think it's heart to heart that they communicate. It's not just something very superficial.
1: Right, a very, very important point that you've mentioned. People have learned how to appreciate Korean values as well in learning Korean culture, and they have resonated to it. So it's actually bringing a sincere, genuine interest in the country, in the language, and the culture itself. We'll certainly be watching to see how this would lead to the next chapter of relationships moving forward. But as for now, I'll have to leave our discussion right here. Thank you so much for your insights, Ms. Hwang.
0: Thank you.
1: And of course, Director Park, we really appreciate it.
2: Thank you.
1: And that'll be all from us on Within the Frame tonight. Be sure to tune in again next time as we continue to explore the stories that matter. Until then, stay informed and engaged.

It may have been the tomb of a young prince. Kumyongchong tomb, one of Silla's ancient burial mounds. The gold crown and belt discovered here were notably smaller than those found in other tombs. The Silla royal family is believed to have carefully prepared the tomb for a young life that ended too soon, placing a variety of grave goods within. Among the many artifacts, one pair of objects in particular draws the eye. Earthenware figures that seem as if they might gallop off at any moment. Look closely, and you'll notice the two figures are slightly different. Did you spot the difference? One exudes authority, wearing an ornate headdress and full armor. The horse, too, is richly adorned with elaborate harnesses. In contrast, the other figure appears plainly dressed, with hair tied in a topknot and a cloth wrapped around the head. Based on their attire and size, the more elaborate figure is presumed to be the tomb's occupant, while the simpler one appears to be a servant. So what exactly are these pottery figures which vividly reflect the everyday life of Silla people? They are, in fact, hollow vessels, pitchers. Water could be poured in through a funnel at the horse's rear and dispensed through a spout at its chest. Then why would the Silla people place such a intricate vessels in a tomb of a young prince? Perhaps it was a heartfelt wish that the young prince, whose life was cut short, would never go thirsty on his long journey to the heavens.

Korea Initiative. The future is already in motion. Intelligence redesigns reality. Life expands beyond limits. Culture moves the world. Our vision reaches into the infinite. Together, we will go even further. The K Initiative.

0: 여러분 반갑습니다. I'm Kwon Soo-hwa and this is K-Culture Dive. Join us in taking a deep dive into the heart of Korean culture from K-Entertainment to AI News, on-field reports, and today an in-depth look at K-Drama sequels. And we're going to do all of that together with Walter Lee joining me this Friday. Walter, happy Friday.
1: Happy Friday, Soa, and hello to everyone joining us on K-Culture Dive today. I'm Walter, here to co-host and bring you the latest in K-Entertainment stories.
0: All right, let's kick off with K-Enter News, Walter. Mm-hmm. Now, the first year for K-Films mm-hmm. has been outstanding, the yes. first half of the year. And I think we're going to talk about a movie that's continuing its successful run in the second half of the year.
1: Yes, indeed, we are. So Yeom Hye-dan, best known for her roles in Netflix's When Life Gives You Tangerines and also the K-drama thriller The Glory, received the Audience Award for director Jong Ji-young's My Name or Nae Ireumun at the 25th New York Asian Film Festival. Now, My Name is about a mother's journey of searching for lost memories during a time partially set after the Jeju April 3rd incident. Now, according to distributors CJ, CGV, and Wide Release, My Name received the highest number of audience votes at the New York Asian Film Festival, showing how much international recognition it has gained. Now, the New York Asian Film Festival Audience Award is just one of the film's growing list of achievements, following its selection before its official release at the 75th Berlin International Film Festival and also winning the Audience Award at the Udine Far East Film Festival. Now, as for the future, My Name has also been officially selected to compete at the 14th Asian Film Festival Barcelona and the non-competitive panorama section of the 26th Kaohsiung Film Festival in Taiwan.
0: Yeom Hye-dan is such a great actress. And Walter, let's talk about K-pop now. Mm-hmm. Blackpink's Jennie's latest single, mm-hmm. Less Than a Lover, has been incredibly popular among fans, including myself. It's still on the top of my playlist.
1: Yes, indeed it has. So Blackpink's Jennie has added another music show trophy as a solo artist with her latest single, as we just mentioned, Less Than a Lover. Now, on Thursday's Mnet M Countdown, Jennie took home first place with the track, despite actually not even appearing on the program. The track has maintained strong momentum across major domestic and international streaming platforms, now topping Korea's Bugs Real-Time Track Chart and Apple Music Korea. It also swept the number one spot on China's three largest music platforms. It became actually the only female solo single released this year to receive gold certification from QQ Music, as well as topping the charts on NetEase, Cloud Music, and Google Music as well. The track reached number one on the iTunes Top Songs chart in 27 countries and regions, setting a new record for the most number ones achieved by a K-pop solo release in 2026. Now, Jennie is set to continue her global activities at major international music festivals, including Lollapalooza Chicago in the US and Summer Sonic 2026 in Japan.
0: Well, Walter, I think those are going to be perfect settings to sing her latest song, Less Than a Lover. Mm-hmm. And finally, we're going to end off with a rookie group that is set to release a new mini album.
1: Yes, indeed, so we are. So after sweeping rookie and main awards at major music ceremonies, Alpha Drive 1, or ALD 1, is set to continue the flow of popularity with their release of a second mini album called Unbreakable Boy Beast. The group has been maintaining strong momentum since its debut in January 2026. Now, ALD1's rapid rise has also been reflected in its growing list of accolades. Now, the group has won both Rookie of the Year at the 35th Seoul Music Awards and main awards at several major ceremonies like the 2026 K-Forum Awards, Asia Star Entertainer Awards 2026, and the KM Chart Awards 2026. Now, attention is now turning to the group's musical growth and youthful storytelling, which it aims to showcase through this upcoming mini album set for release on August 24th local time.
0: All right, thank you very much, Walter, for those updates, and stick around.
1: Will do.
0: And now it's time to turn over to our AI anchor Arang for more on the culture front. Arang.
2: Thanks, Soa. Here's your AI guide to the latest cultural headlines from Korea. Let's begin with our top story. The Culture Ministry convened a strategic meeting on Thursday to discuss ways to boost inbound tourism. The meeting brought together representatives from the Korea Association of Travel Agents and major inbound tour operators. Participants shared potential key source markets and discussed challenges in attracting more foreign visitors and operating tour packages. Kang Jung-won, head of the ministry's Tourism Policy Office, pledged to work closely with the industry to accelerate the government's goal of ushering in an era of 30 million annual international visitors. First Lady Kim Hye-kyung, accompanying President Lee Jae-myung on his official visit to Chile, toured a museum in Santiago, highlighting cultural ties between South Korea and a South American nation. Kim and Chilean First Lady Maria Pia Arreola visited the Museum of Pre-Columbian Art, which showcases the history and culture of indigenous people in Central and South America before Christopher Columbus's arrival in the Americas. The presidential office said the visit fostered mutual understanding of the two countries' history and traditions, and reaffirmed their commitment to expanding cultural exchange and cooperation. Busan welcomed more than 2.42 million foreign tourists in the first half of this year, marking a nearly 44% increase from the same period last year. The city saw a record monthly figure in June, with more than 484,000 international visitors arriving. Tourists from Taiwan made up the largest group from January to June, with about 477,600 visitors, a 54% increase from last year. They were followed by those from China, Japan, the United States, and the Philippines. According to the Korea Tourism Organization, foreign tourist spending in Busan jumped 63% on year, helping revitalize the local economy. That's all from me. Turning now to a quick look at more K-culture stories making headlines today.

0: K-culture isn't just about what happens on screen or on stage anymore. A new program in Seoul is inviting visitors to step behind the curtain, offering a rare chance to explore one of Korea's most iconic performing arts venues while experiencing the stories, artistry, and traditions that bring each production to life. Our Shin So-eun went out to check it out.
1: Imagine standing at the center of a grand stage as the lights sparkle and everyone's attention is fixed on you. For most people, a trip to the theater begins when the curtain rises. But here, visitors have a first-hand experience behind the scenes of the spectacle. Highlighting its theatrical legacy, the Sejong Center for the Performing Arts, located in Gwanghwamun Square in the heart of Seoul, invites foreigners to a backstage tour that brings Korea's culture together in one immersive event.
2: I see performances as one of the most powerful forms of experiential content, as artists at work behind the scenes during the day. I wanted to reveal the mechanisms behind the scenes through this tour.
1: Considers Korea's largest performing arts venue, the auditorium can accommodate more than 3,000 people. The magnificent sounds are all produced from one side of the auditorium, which drew inspiration from a Korean traditional string instrument called gomungo.
3: I'm the type of person I want to learn something very deeply and very thoroughly. My impression after leaving here is that it's interesting how there's been some Western influence, but still faithfulness to Korean tradition.
1: Echoing the curved eaves of mainstream Korean architecture and orchestra, the Sejong Center hosts global art forms such as opera and ballet. Spaces normally hidden from the audience further deepen visitors' curiosity.
4: Seeing the backstage areas and costumes up close was incredible. The theater was so beautiful that I'd love to come back for a performance.
1: Foreign visitors are drawn to the beauty of restraint in Korean dance.
5: In Korean dance, the fan can become a brush, a prop, or even a way to express the movement of air. I hope these details resonate with visitors and evoke a wide range of cultural emotions.
6: By stepping behind the curtain, audiences can get a glimpse of how Korean performances come to life. With foreign arrivals surpassing 10 million in the first half of the year, tour like this can turn theaters into a new K-culture destination. Shin So-eun, Arirang News.
7: South Korea's southern port city, Busan. It has recently emerged as one of the hottest destinations for international travelers. At the center of it all is Haeundae, one of Korea's most iconic beaches and a magnet for visitors from across the globe. Today, it is known for its sleek skyline and vibrant seaside culture. But Haeundae's story began more than 1,000 years ago, during the Silla Kingdom. Its name is said to have come from Choe Chi-won, one of Korea's greatest scholars. Mesmerized by the breathtaking scenery, he carved his pen name, Haeun, into a seaside rock. That inscription gave the place its name, Haeundae, where the sea meets the clouds. For centuries, Haeundae was treasured for its natural beauty. Then, in the 1930s, the arrival of the railway and hot springs transformed it into one of Korea's first modern seaside resorts. Nature met leisure, and Haeundae was reborn as a premier vacation destination. Over time, another transformation followed. Towering skyscrapers rose along the coastline, creating one of Asia's most recognizable skylines, a place where pristine beaches and a thriving megacity exist side by side. With every season, Haeundae reveals a different side of itself. The sea that once stopped a scholar in his tracks more than a millennium ago continues to captivate millions today. For every traveler who arrives, Haeundae leaves behind something to remember and a reason to return.

0: Recent K-dramas are returning with new seasons, have been enjoying remarkable success. Today, we'll take a closer look at why this season format is becoming increasingly popular in Korean dramas and what makes these sequels resonate with audiences. For that, we're joined by culture critic Professor Ji Yewon from Kyung University. Welcome back, Professor Ji.
1: Hello, Professor.
2: Hello, good afternoon.
0: All right, let's kick off with one of the K-dramas that's already been receiving a lot of enthusiastic response after its release. We're talking about A Shop for Killers Season 2.
2: Right.
0: So first off, what did you think of the series?
2: Actually, personally, I was really looking forward to seeing Shop for Killers Season 2. So now that the first, the four of the eight episodes are out on Disney Plus. So what I like most is that the new season doesn't simply repeat the success of the season one. Instead, it makes the world of the series much bigger. So while the season one was mainly about Jeong Ji-an's fighting to survive, season two focuses on more on the Jeong Ji-man's return and his fight back. So at the conflict with the global organization Babylon grows and the hidden world behind the Mother Hub opens up, the story becomes more bigger than just the survivor's thriller. So it feels more like the beginning of the much bigger franchise.
0: Mm-hmm.
1: Right, and you explained a little bit about it there, but just if you have any more detail, that'd be great. But also, you know, some people don't really rate first seasons. Can people just jump into the second season without actually seeing the first?
2: Yeah, right. The Shop for Killers is based on the Kang Ji-young's novel of the same name. So the story begins when Jeong Ji-an suddenly loses his uncle, Jeong Jin-man, and discovers that he had been running a secret shopping mall for the professional killers. So from that moment, she is pulled into a dangerous world where the assassins from all over the world begin hunting her. So that technically you can actually start with the season two, but I highly recommend watching season one first, because you will understand the characters and their relationships and the secret behind the story much better if you watch season one.
1: So definitely watch season one first. But you know, with seasons, a successful second season needs to satisfy, obviously, the existing fans, and while also offering something fresh, which you sort of explained at the start.
2: Mm-hmm.
1: I mean, in the past, it wasn't common for K-dramas to have a second season. Mm-hmm. I read somewhere it's between 5 and 10% of dramas only do that, even in the US, 20 to 30%.
2: Right.
1: But in your opinion, how has the second season of A Shop for Killers successfully differentiated itself from, like, say, season one?
2: Mm-hmm. Right. I think the season one success because it doesn't simply repeat what made season one successful. So instead, it takes the story in a new direction while keeping the elements the fans already loved, like myself. So while season one focuses mainly on Jeong Ji-an, the niece, the fight for survivor, the season two expands the story into a much larger conflict with the Mother Hub and the global organization Babylon. As more of Jeong Jin-man's story is revealed, viewers begin to see that this isn't just a story about one family, and it's about an entire hidden world. So at the same time, the story keeps the strong characters and the emotional tension that made season one so engaging. So I think that's why season two feels both familiar and fresh as well.
0: Hmm. Well, my first impression after watching the trailer, I kind of felt that season two is kind of a bigger scale and more action.
2: Right.
0: And maybe that can be true after you shoot a first season, and then you can invest more in it and maybe put more action into it, more effects and so forth.
2: Yes, I believe so.
0: And it's not the first time, though, that Korea is seeing successful K-drama sequels. We've got some very successful names there. Could you give us some examples?
2: Yeah, right. The Squid Game or the Sweet Home. So I think the season format really becomes popular, familiar with the rise of OTT platforms. So in the past, as Werther just mentioned, so most Korean dramas told a complete story in one season. So we didn't actually call season. So it's a complete story. So today, more series are designed to build a larger story over multiple seasons. So of course, Squid Game is the biggest example. So it showed that the Korean drama could grow into a global franchise. A Kingdom and Sweet Home proved that fantasy and thriller series could successfully expand their worlds across multiple seasons. While Weak Hero demonstrated how strong characters and emotional storytelling can keep audiences invested. So I would also mention the DP. So rather than simply continuing the story, DP uses the season format to explore its characters and social themes in much greater depth. So I think this series shows that the successful sequels are built on strong stories, not just popularity.
1: And as we are seeing for the second half of this year, there are actually a fair few dramas having next season. Mm-hmm. Are there any that you're particularly looking forward to or that viewers or K-drama lovers should really look out for?
2: That's right. There are several exciting titles coming back in the second half of this year. So the ones that I'm mostly looking forward to are Moving and Made in Korea, All of Us Are Dead, and FlexX Cop. So each of them represent a different strengths of Korean series. While Moving, I'm so much interested in seeing how Kangpur's universe continue to expand while keeping its emotional core. And Made in Korea has the potential to take the Korean political crime thriller to another level with the larger scale and more complex storytelling. And with the All of Us Are Dead, I am curious to see how the stories evolves beyond the traditional zombie drama through the new characters and the broader world. Also with the FlexX Cup returning next week, actually, it will be interesting to see how the story builds on its unique blend of crime investigation, action, and comedy. So more than anything, I think viewers should pay attention to how these series balance familiarity and originality. So a successful new season isn't just about making everything bigger. It's about giving audiences a reason to come back while still offering something new.
0: You know, I'm especially looking forward to All of Us Are Dead. Mm-hmm. And it's going to be interesting to see the new characters and the original characters, because they need new characters, because many of the
2: dead
0: characters,
2: right?
0: Yes, turned into zombies, but maybe we'll see some zombies become humans again, I don't know. Looking forward to that one. But Professor Ji, in your opinion, what would you say would be the most important, let's say, ingredient for a successful season two or season three or four?
2: Mm-hmm. Yeah, I think the biggest challenge for season two is, any seasons, is finding the right balance. Mm. So a second season has to reward the fans who have been watching it and waiting for it, as like myself. But it also has to welcome the new people who are watching the series for the first time. That means that it can't simply repeat what worked before, but it also shouldn't change so much that it loses its identity. So the best sequels stay true to original while giving the story and the characters and the world room to grow. So at the end, I think the great season two leaves the audiences a feeling that the series has moved forward, so not just continued. So that's why it keeps people excited for what's coming next, whatever coming next, actually.
0: Mm-hmm. I have to agree with that.
1: Yes, and you and I briefly touched upon it before that, you know, Korean dramas really aren't known for having, like, second seasons. Only it's sort of come recently. There have been a few dramas in the past that have, you know, gone for a long time, but it's not a common thing within Korea. But it does seem that, you know, this next generation of people who are watching dramas are changing that and also changing the format, therefore making more seasons, more demands for new seasons. What do you think has driven that shift?
2: Yeah, I think there are like three main reasons. First, OTT platforms. OTT platforms have completely changed the way people watch the dramas. Viewers are now much more willing to follow the story over multiple seasons than they were in the past. So second, the Korea now has a much stronger ecosystem of the original IP. Successful web novels or webtoons and original scripts provide creators with the story that can naturally grow beyond a single season. Finally, the global audiences themselves changed as well. So global viewers are already familiar with the long-running series, so they comfortable investigating characters and storylines over the longer period of time. So today's success just isn't just about this producing one hit drama. It's about creating a story that can continue to grow while keeping audiences engaged over the long period of time.
0: What's actually interesting is that in Korea, we actually had some very long dramas. It was just one season, but the episodes were like, I don't know, 20, 30, more than 30
2: like
0: episodes.
2: Like 16 or 20,
0: right.
2: Yes.
0: And
2: right.
0: If you have short, for instance, three season dramas that have like eight episodes, it's actually not that big of a difference, but there's a longer term that the fans have to wait for. I guess that's also a different strategy that we're seeing there. But last but not least, Professor Ji, would you say that K-dramas have now then entered the franchise era, and what would be the competitive advantage for Korea's approach?
2: Yes, I do. I think the K-dramas have clearly entered the franchise era, one of the Korea's biggest strengths is that, as I just mentioned, its ecosystem of original IP, especially webtoons and web novels. We mentioned these topics. So because these stories already have well-developed characters and detailed words, and of course loyal fan bases, fan communities, they are well-suited to continue across multiple seasons. So they give the creators a much stronger foundation that like they're starting from scratch, new scratch. So another advantage is that a successful drama doesn't end with their series itself. They can grow into the films or animations, games, or other forms of content, so allowing one story to reach audiences in many different platforms. So that's why I think the Korean approach is unique. So it's not simply about making more seasons. It's about building a story that can continue to grow, so connect with audiences across the different platforms and ultimately become a long-lasting franchise.
0: All right, it'll be exciting to see which Korean dramas will become the next global franchises.
2: Right.
0: And thank you very much, Professor Ji, for your insights, and have a wonderful weekend.
1: Thank you, Professor.
2: Thank you very much.
0: And thank you, Walter, as always. Have a great weekend, and I'll see you back next week.
1: See you next week.
0: Thanks for watching and for your interest in everything K-Culture. K-Culture Dive will be back on Monday, 2 p.m. Korea time. Have a culture-filled weekend and keep diving.
3: Korea Initiative. The future is already in motion. Intelligence redesigns reality. Life expands beyond limits. Culture moves the world. Our vision reaches into the infinite. Together, we will go even further. The K Initiative.

In one corner of the village school, a child is sniffing in tears. Before him stands the teacher, stern yet kind in his gaze. Was he perhaps punished? Beside him, another child struggles to hold back laughter. Ah, that boy smiling. He married early and is already wearing a gat. The energy here is intense. Wrestlers strain with all their might to throw one another, while people from all walks of life gather around cheering. Though for their taffy seller, business seemed to matter more than the match. An important living space for women of Joseon era, and a place filled with the joys and sorrows of everyday life, this is the laundry site. As the Joseon woman lifts her skirt while washing her clothes, you can feel her strength and resilience. Behind the rocks, a scholar hides, covering his face with a fan, yet forgetting his dignity as he secretly watches the woman. Here, another scholar also hides behind his fan, watching someone with a lingering gaze. It is a woman carrying a child, unaware of his stare, while her husband, along with their two children, seems excited for their outing. Filling the canvas with laughter and the lively warmth of people, Album of Genre Paintings by Kim Hong-do captures everyday life in 18th century Joseon with a deeply humane gaze. Kim Hong-do placed not only the elite, but also ordinary people at the center of his work. From labor and play, to the subtle emotions between men and women. The diverse figures across these 25 paintings seem to transport us to vibrant scenes of Joseon life. By portraying the everyday lives of ordinary people, Album of Genre Paintings by Kim Hong-do preserves them as traces of a brilliant history. Within it, the timeless essence of life remains warm and alive.

0: Are you curious about Korean cultural heritage?
1: If you are a fan of Korean culture and history, listen up. Korean cultural heritage is based on a 5,000-year history.
0: The whole country is like a massive museum because it possesses such diverse cultural properties. Let's not wait any longer and take a look.
1: First, for beginners, for those who are not familiar with Korea, let's start with the world-famous list.
0: You can see how Korea's beautiful traditional patterns and historical features have been preserved.
1: And don't forget to experience Korea's intangible cultural heritage. From Ganggang Sulle to Taechum, there's just so many exciting cultural heritages to experience.
0: These are for intermediate level tourists who have already visited Korea and its famous attractions. You might even be standing in a World Heritage Site right now.
1: How about searching for intangible cultural heritage that you can experience? 한소리, 제주 해녀 diving, 김장. Make some unforgettable memories while having fun.
0: Last but not least, the advanced level. It's the memory of the World Register. Korea possesses an extensive documentary heritage. Korea is serious about documentation and preservation.
1: A tour of Korean cultural heritage will become a legacy of your own.
0: Why not make your own Korean cultural heritage travel itinerary?
1: Isn't it fascinating?

The moment we wear it, our spirits lift. It helps us grow strong in body and in mind. As we wear it, we learn patience and respect. The belt system motivates students to strive harder and continue growing. This uniform shapes movement into grace and turns performance into something thrilling. Now, embraced around the world, Taekwondo shares our culture, philosophy, and values with pride and spirit. Though it may seem simple, this uniform holds your passion and your journey. It belongs to Taekwondo. Wear the extraordinary. Be with Taekwondo.

Millennial and Gen Zs are reshaping the world. Youth generation shares their fresh perspective on what's trending now. From global developments to everyday culture, we're diving into the stories that matter. This is Youth Generation.

The GoFish moves away from the camera crew and then returns. It resembles a carp, but has two yellow whiskers. It crawls on the seabed and uses its whiskers to sift through sand for food buried below.

0: The butterfly fish is a fish you typically see in coral reefs of tropical waters. Its characteristic is its bright colors, and unlike its delicate appearance, it feeds on small crustaceans and coral polyps. The pennant coral fish is also a tropical species.
1: 두동가리 돔은 검은색 띠 무늬가 두 개 있어 두동가리 돔이라고 부릅니다. 쌍을 이루고 다니거나 무리를 지어다니는 습성이 있는데 인도양해에서 태평양까지 열대 바다의 암초와 산호초 지대에 살아가는 물고기지만 이제는 제주 바다에서도 쉽게 만날 수 있습니다.
0: These creatures have captured the photographer's eyes. This pair of banded boar heads, which are tropical, are posing as great models for photographers. The banded boar head has six black stripes that run from its head to tail. The pufferfish family alone has over 320 species. Among them, there are only about 10 that are edible, such as the yellow puffer, purple puffer, and panther puffer. A particularly unusual-looking pufferfish that we can encounter is the boxfish. A juvenile boxfish boasts a vibrant yellow hue. Its body is shaped like a square box, hence the name boxfish. Cowfish is another pufferfish that looks similar to the boxfish.
1: 뿔복도 거북복과에 속하는데 거북복 몸에 뿔 두 개가 머리에 있는 것이 특징입니다. 이 뿔의 생김새가 소의 뿔과 비슷해 외국에서는 카우피시라고 부르기도 합니다.
0: As the ocean warms, the boundaries of marine life are dissolving. The residents of Jeju's sea are changing. Some fish swim northward in search of cooler waters, while others follow the warm currents to settle in new homes here. This is the power of life that never stops. Here, marine creatures love, compete, and establish their own territories. On the path of life, new lives come gliding.

0: Congress held its first debate over the weekend.
1: The economy is expected to expand 2.5% this year.
2: Korea's ties with its global partners.

Greetings from South Korea. I am Arang, Arirang News AI anchor. Here is the news-making headlines today. President Lee Jae-myung and his Chilean counterpart Jose Antonio Kast held a summit in Santiago on Thursday. Upgrading the bilateral free trade agreement was a focal point of the summit. Chile was the first country to sign an FTA with South Korea in 2004, and the deal hasn't been updated since then. The leaders also agreed to promote their partnership in critical mineral supply chains, for which an MOU was signed for cooperation on mineral resources. On Friday, President Lee will hold a summit with Argentine President Javier Milei over in Buenos Aires, the final leg of his three-nation trip to South America. Korea's stock market saw a sharp double-digit gain on Friday, with the benchmark KOSPI closing 17.91% higher at 6,595.45. The index gained more than 1,000 points in a single day, setting a new record by surpassing the 11.95% rise seen during the 2008 global financial crisis. Trading opened with a sharp rally, prompting buy-side sidecars on both the KOSPI and KOSDAQ minutes after the opening bell. Overnight gains in U.S. semiconductor shares spilled over into Korean stocks, with Samsung Electronics and SK Hynix leading the way. Rebound buying fueled the rally, with foreign investors returning as heavy buyers after weeks of selling. Korea's economy showed strong signs of recovery in June, with production, consumption, and investment all posting positive growth for the first time in 3 months. According to the Ministry of Data and Statistics on Friday, overall industrial production jumped 2.3% on month. This marks the sharpest increase in 6 years, when on-month growth of 2.9% was seen in June 2020. June's growth was largely driven by a 4.5% rebound in semiconductor output and a 15.4% jump in automobile production. Retail sales, a key indicator of private consumption, climbed 2.7% on the back of strong automobile and electronic sales. South Korea is experiencing record-breaking heat, with temperatures in Yangsan, Gyeongsangnam-do province, reaching 41.4 degrees Celsius on Friday. It marked the highest reading at the country's main climate observation stations in 122 years of modern weather records, while the city endured temperatures above 40 degrees for a third consecutive day. Parts of Busan also approached 39 degrees, as westerly winds carried hot inland air toward the coastal city. Experts say a double heat dome and high sea temperatures are driving more severe heat waves and tropical nights. Prime Minister Han Sung-suk has ordered authorities to remain on high alert and strengthen protection for vulnerable groups. U.S. President Donald Trump has stated that an agreement has been reached with Hamas for their complete disarmament, a move he calls a historic breakthrough toward lasting peace in Gaza. In a post on Truth Social, Trump announced that the Board of Peace, an organization he established to oversee Gaza's reconstruction, had reached an agreement with Hamas and other groups in the enclave for their complete disarmament. Trump called the deal a monumental step, saying it would pave the way for Gaza to be governed by a new Palestinian administration working alongside the Board of Peace to rebuild the territory. Hamas confirmed the agreement, marking a major shift after years of rejecting calls to disarm. However, Israel has yet to officially endorse the agreement. U.S. officials told reporters that President Trump would be very disappointed if Israel failed to uphold the agreement. That is all from me today. Thank you for watching.

In one corner of the village school, a child is sniffing in tears. Before him stands the teacher, stern yet kind in his gaze. Was he perhaps punished? Beside him, another child struggles to hold back laughter. Ah, that boy smiling. He married early and is already wearing a gat. The energy here is intense. Wrestlers strain with all their might to throw one another, while people from all walks of life gather around cheering. Though for their taffy seller, business seemed to matter more than the match. An important living space for women of Joseon era, and a place filled with the joys and sorrows of everyday life. This is the laundry site. As the Joseon woman lifts her skirt while washing her clothes, you can feel her strength and resilience. Behind the rocks, a scholar hides, covering his face with a fan, yet forgetting his dignity as he secretly watches the woman. Here, another scholar also hides behind his fan, watching someone with a lingering gaze. It is a woman carrying a child, unaware of his stare, while her husband, along with their two children, seems excited for their outing. Filling the canvas with laughter and the lively warmth of people, Album of Genre Paintings by Kim Hong-do captures everyday life in 18th century Joseon with a deeply humane gaze. Kim Hong-do placed not only the elite, but also ordinary people at the center of his work. From labor and play, to the subtle emotions between men and women, the diverse figures across these 25 paintings seem to transport us to vibrant scenes of Joseon life. By portraying the everyday lives of ordinary people, Album of Genre Paintings by Kim Hong-do preserves them as traces of a brilliant history. Within it, the timeless essence of life remains warm and alive.

freedom back.

0: Welcome everyone to Vibe in Action, where we ride the biggest waves shaping the future. Great to see you again, Peter.
1: I'm happy to be here as always.
0: Ride the waves?
1: On my surfboard, figuratively or literally, I'm ready.
0: We invited Mr. Shin Seung-hyo again today, who previously joined us for the episode of AI Warfare.
1: Yes.
0: He's here to help us make sense of what's really going on in the cyber world. Welcome back, Hugh.
2: It's good to be back. Today, we're going to talk about cyber warfare, which connects everything from the smartphones we use every day to the issues of national security.
1: Oh, so maybe I can pick up some tips to defend myself against hackers too, because I don't think I'm immune to that. I'm really looking forward to it.
0: Yeah, I need some lessons too. Then shall we put the gears on and head into the invisible battlefield together? Shall we do it silently and secretively this time?
1: Oh, okay, that sounds good.
0: Whispering.
1: All right.
0: Okay, all together.
1: Five.

0: When I was growing up, if someone said they'd been hacked, that would just mean their own PC maybe got infected with a virus. And what's the worst that could happen? You'd have to wipe your hard drive and maybe reinstall Windows, something like that. But nowadays, we're talking about entire cities, maybe even countries being shut down completely. The scale is on a whole other level.
1: Yeah,
0: right?
1: It's not anymore about those hobby hackers in a hoodie. Now it can be targeted on an entire town, company, or even our entire civilization. You know those movies where, you know, an entire city suddenly comes to a grinding halt and lose power? It's terrifying to think something like that could really happen in real life, right? Dr. Shin, how likely is it that this kind of scenario we are imagining going to actually happen?
2: It's not just something from the movie. It is actually happening in the real world. For example, in 2015, the Ukraine's power plants were hit by a cyber attack. Hundreds and millions of people, they just suddenly lost electricity during the middle of winter in a massive blackout, which was really chaotic.
0: Wow.
1: That happened more than 10 years ago already?
0: Yeah, so it's not something that's just started recently, even, right? And it is really chilling to hear that. Like literally in the winter without electricity. But luckily, I don't think we've gone through that firsthand on that kind of scale, right? But if you think about it, cyber warfare is now on the news and in the papers all the time. But what exactly does that mean? Does it mean there's got to be some hackers over here attacking some other hackers over there? Does that mean it's cyber warfare? Or does it only count if it causes real world damage like the blackout that you mentioned?
2: Well, that's a really important question, yes. Not every hacking attempt is deemed as an act of cyber warfare, because cyber warfare usually involves attacks or other forms of activities committed by states or non-state actors, but those are still sponsored by the government. So hackings between individuals are usually considered as like a cyber crime. But it is also true that drawing a line between cyber crime and cyber warfare is quite daunting and very difficult, because the former can actually develop into something that can actually attack and threat the social infrastructures, which can actually lead to very serious, devastating political and social disruptions.
0: Yeah, sure.
1: So generally speaking, cyber warfare is different from general cyber crime.
2: You're right.
1: And that cyber warfare is mostly committed by nation states or state-sponsored groups to sabotage critical infrastructure like government systems and military networks. But going back to where it all began, I wonder why they call it hacking.
3: Enterprising students improve the model railway. They use complex circuits and pure brain power.

0: So if you look at the evolution of hackers, in the beginning, the act of hacking was just driven by curiosity or fun, or people might have been just saying, showing off, I bet I can break into that. I'm going to prove it. But it is no joke anymore. Hackers, except those white hackers, I'm talking about those organized criminal gangs, hackers have become a genuinely frightening force capable of crippling an entire country's operations or global supply chain.
1: Right.
2: Yeah, so I'm curious, like, when the international community realized this isn't a game anymore, it's real warfare.
1: So one of the most famous example was the cyber attack committed against Estonia in 2007. Back then, Russia committed and launched a large-scale DDoS attack against Estonia, and the country's national computer systems were shut down for almost 3 weeks.
2: 3 weeks?
0: Yeah. Couldn't restore it?
1: They just couldn't do it for the...
0: What a traumatic event for Estonia.
1: Exactly. Yeah. So that event definitely shocked many of the NATO countries. So after that, NATO decided and proclaimed that the international law should also apply to cyberspace. And they created a document called Tallinn Manual, which was the world's first major guideline for the cyber conflict between states.
0: Tallinn Manual.
1: Right.
0: Wow, the entire country was brought to a standstill for 3 weeks.
2: Wow.
0: So that's when we started to recognize cyber warfare is basically a real war, even though there were no bullets involved. But 20 years later, we are still frightened about it because there have been more of those attacks since then.
1: Right. History saw its first malware designed to attack the actual and the physical target, which was called the Stuxnet. It was like a cyber weapon jointly developed by United States and Israel. And Stuxnet was secretly inserted into the nuclear facilities in the region of Natanz in Iran, which ultimately damaged thousand centrifuges, which was really devastating.
2: Oh my goodness.
0: Wow, so it was a joint cyber weapon, so to speak?
1: Right, yes.
0: Causing physical damage.
1: Exactly.
0: Wow.
2: That does sound like something out of a spy movie, right? And because the US and Israel are still at war with Iran today, I'm assuming that's only becoming more intense and more frightening, the consequences.
1: Yeah, exactly. The Iran's internet networks, government communications, energy facilities, and even state media companies have been all targeted by the hackers. And hackers also broke into the public transport and religious applications, which are used on the mobile devices, to spread anti-government and warning messages. And on the other side, Iran was also accused of trying to penetrate American medical device companies and water systems, power control systems. And in the media, it was also reported that there were some cases of fake shelter applications and threatening messages spread online in Israel. So it was like a tit for tat.
0: Yeah, an endless tit for tat. And it's not just occurring between nations. The same type of cyber attacks are also targeting ordinary, innocent people like us and businesses around us. Personally, to me, this kind of cyber attack is way scarier than haunted house. Those cyber threats that go bump in the night, that come from the dark corners of the cyberspace, why are they continuing and even worse, growing?
1: Well, I think the biggest reason is about money, because hackers steal personal information, as you know. That includes credit card details, medical details, financial data, you can name it, and sell these things in the black market just to make some profit. Sometimes they just blackmail to shut down the power in the hospital operating rooms, which is really nasty. Yeah, and other times they just lock the company's entire system and demand money to unlock them. This is what we call a ransomware attack.
0: Yes, that is totally despicable.
1: Right,
0: but my friend who runs a hospital experienced the exact same situation.
2: Oh, no.
0: His entire patient database got locked up, so he had to wire the money to regain his access.
2: I read an article and it was shocking, right? As of last year, 2025, the total cost of cybercrime reached, according to Cybersecurity Ventures, which is a research firm, $10.5 trillion. Oh. You know, that's comparable to the GDP of some of the world's largest economies, right? Oh,
0: wow, that's insane. And if you do the math, $10.5 trillion a year, that's about $333,000 every second.
2: Wow. Every second?
0: Yeah, that's truly a mind-boggling number. Wow. But who is behind these crimes? Mm. Whose pocket is all this cash going into?
1: Well, in the cybersecurity industries and in the documents published by the governments of the Western countries, including the United Nations and UK, obviously, four countries are known for the cyber attack. Oh. They are China, Russia, Iran, and North Korea. And what's interesting is that each country has its own hacking styles and different set of goals and objectives.
2: Oh, some different styles of hacking.
1: Right,
2: how
1: yes.
2: so?
1: Well, China mainly focuses on stealing intellectual properties and information about advanced technology just to get some advantageous position in the competition against the United States and other.
0: Yes. Theft.
1: Right. And Russia is well known for attacking social infrastructure for the political objectives. Mm. And Iran, as I just mentioned, the persistent revenge-style attack against the rivalries, normally in the wartime. Uh-huh. And North Korea, I think it does everything, but especially it focuses on the defense industries and the government-related systems. But the biggest reason is actually making some money out of it.
0: Right. So because they have varying motivation, style, and technique, if you look at the footprints and the behavior carefully, it'll be relatively easy to figure out which country it is originating from.
1: Right.
0: And as you just mentioned, especially when it's done by North Korea, I come across these news reports all the time about how much cryptocurrency was stolen by the hackers. According to an analysis by the cryptocurrency tracking firm TRM Labs, as of this year, 2026, 76% of all the cryptocurrency that has been wiped off by hackers worldwide has ended up nowhere other than in North Korea.
2: Wow.
3: On the local front, an unprecedented cyber attack targeting Korean networks is looking to enter a new phase.

0: The fact that North Korea's hacking capabilities keep advancing is nerve-wrackingly alarming for us because they use all the crypto gains to eventually bypass international sanctions and, more importantly, to fund their nuclear and missile programs.
1: Right.
0: And we're the closest to them geographically, so in many ways, we'd be their easiest

0: This is enormously worrisome. The most evil idea and objective combined with the most up-to-date tool of AI, it is an expressway to hell. And I think the word terrifying is an understatement. It's obvious that these hackers are honing their skills more effectively, and the risks are getting bigger and bigger every day, coming at you from every direction. So what should we do? How is the international community preparing for this?
1: Countries are now working together, and they cooperate really closely in order to deal with the common threats like cyber warfare and hackings. And alliances like NATO or the Five Eyes, which includes US, UK, Australia, Canada, and New Zealand, basically the Anglo-Saxon countries in the world, or the bilateral alliances with US and the other junior partners like South Korea, Japan, Australia, you name it. So these alliances actually treat cybersecurity and cyber warfare as the most prioritized the policy agenda. And they actually train cyber experts together, and they share the resources, share the information about the threats, best practices, and also they co-develop some cybersecurity defense tools and guidelines together, so which is really important, I think.
2: Yeah, you can't do this on your own,
1: right? Yes.
2: And you mentioned earlier that South Korea is on the front lines of cyber warfare, thanks to our neighbors up north. So are we doing a good job defending ourselves?
1: Well, I think we are doing just fine, I think, at the moment. South Korea is one of the actually strongest countries in terms of cyber defense. The government is working very closely with private companies and the international partners to find ways to proactively deal with and proactively prevent those kind of threats at the moment. So cybersecurity is getting more important every year, I think.
2: Yeah, I hope we can continue that in the future. But we've learned so much so far. I think it's time for me and you to step up on our avatar
0: version. To stay vigilant and alert.
2: Yes, let's take a look at our 1 minute summary.
0: Cyber attacks that once began as pranks or curiosity
2: have evolved into cyber warfare, threatening critical infrastructure and national security.
0: With AI and deepfakes making attacks even more sophisticated,
2: governments, businesses, and individuals alike face a new security landscape.
0: South Korea is strengthening its cyber defense capabilities by working closely with private companies and international partners
2: to detect and prevent threats before they strike.
0: Reinforcing digital defense is paramount in this AI boom. So these days, not just the public institutions, but also private companies in South Korea are playing a significant role in strengthening the cybersecurity shield. So let's head out to the front lines where silent battles are fought every day behind the scenes. Are you ready to find out?
2: Always ready.
0: One, two, three.
3: Vibe in action.
4: Detecting attacks before hackers can strike. That is one of the biggest challenges in cybersecurity today. For years, the market has been led by major global companies. But one company is taking on that challenge with homegrown technology. A company making its presence felt even at the world's largest cybersecurity conferences, Logpresso. Founded in 2013, Logpresso now provides security solutions to more than 250 major Korean companies and institutions.
5: Recently, the cybersecurity landscape has changed drastically, where thousands and millions of security events get ingested every single

0: day. So what Logpresso does is that it provides a security solution that can gather all of this different diverse security data into one central bucket and detect and respond to those events that are seen malicious.
1: Every system connected to the internet leaves a record of its activity. These records, known as logs, track who accessed the system and what actions were taken. Even if a hacker breaks in, traces of the intrusion remain. The challenge is the sheer volume of data. Inside a company, hundreds of millions of logs are generated every day, and security teams must identify signs of attacks hidden among them. With a data engine developed in-house, Logpresso processes more than 10 terabytes of data in real time each day, providing the foundation for security analysis. But recent cyber attacks do not target just a single system. After infiltrating through email, they expand their attacks to PCs, servers, and even the cloud. For this very reason, XDR technology, which analyzes multiple sources of security information in one place, is drawing attention.
0: That is why all of these security products are getting together to form a one cohesive XDR product, meaning products from the pre-attack analysis, post-attack analysis, and attack preparation. There are more than 10 plus companies in South Korea came together, provide all of their different products to form an XDR. So that is why we are not only able to compete with these global XDR vendors, but also at the same time, we can provide a lower total cost of ownership.
1: In responding to cyber attacks, speed is ultimately what matters most. Once an attack is detected, even a slight delay in analysis and response can allow the damage to spread out of control. To overcome the limits of traditional security monitoring, Logpresso has recently introduced AI. It automatically detects suspicious patterns and identifies the threats that analysts need to investigate first. This technological capability is also gaining attention in the global market. At international conferences, inquiries from overseas buyers have continued to come in. The company is currently in export discussions with businesses in a range of countries. Recent cyber attacks have expanded beyond security incidents to become matters of national security. In response, governments are increasing investments to strengthen cybersecurity capabilities. In particular, AI-based threat detection and response technologies are being fostered as a national strategic technology.
0: The future that Logpresso is envisioning right now is to implement an efficient AI-powered cyber defense so that no specific or critical cyber attack can slip through the grasp and cause $1 million of damage, meaning that we can implement an agentic AI-powered defense system that is able to do all the manual and repetitive work so that the human analyst can only pay attention to alert that really seems critical.
1: Anticipating threats one step ahead of attackers and stopping them on its own. South Korea's effort to protect the invisible front line of cyberspace is continuing here and now.
2: This makes me realize once again that protecting those everyday conveniences that we really take for granted, like using your smartphones or online banking without a second thought, that's no easy task, right?
3: Yes, 100%. And just one simple careless click is all it takes to lose everything at once. Yeah. We talked about K-Shield and how it is protecting our cyberspace at the strongest level possible through joint efforts involving not just government agencies, but also telecom providers and private cybersecurity firms. But the rogue hackers out there are upgrading their tactics so quickly, so we can never afford to let our guard down. So as an individual, what more do we need to do against those cyber dangers going forward?
4: Well, you're right. As you just mentioned, like, we should really never let our guards down, no matter how strong our cyber defense is. First of all, the government must implement and adopt very strong cyber defense and cybersecurity policies, which involves preemptive and perhaps offensive cyber defense mechanisms. And the cooperation between government and private companies, academia, is really important. We call it a multi-stakeholderism approach, which means we gather all the efforts together and implement a whole-of-nation approach to stop and prevent cyber attacks. But I think the public awareness of cybersecurity is the vital one, I think. Because as you said, like, one careless click can actually lead to a very serious national security crisis. Mm. And we need to bear in mind that the hackers are evolving as the new technologies are evolving, especially the ones that we talked about last time, the AI, right? So if I give you an advice, then I think we can start by changing the password for your email account, Instagrams and Facebooks and other social media accounts. Uh-huh. That'll be the first step, I guess.
2: It's easy.
3: To be honest, I'm
2: simple.
3: Really lazy.
2: Yeah, I never change it either. I know.
3: Your password is Peter83, right?
2: How did you know? Well, then as soon as I get home, I'm changing my passwords because you must be hacking my account. And maybe take a look at the Wi-Fi passwords and things like that, which you never usually change. Yeah. But let's all try together.
3: Yeah, and using a secure internet connection is a must. Mm. And you know what they say, the best way to build strong habits is to start small. So I'm going to start practicing all those basic cyber safety habits by paying attention to the smallest things and with a healthy dose of skepticism.
2: Yes.
3: Thanks for the talk, Dr. Shin.
4: It was really my pleasure.
3: That's all we have got for today. We'll be back next time with even more exciting vibes. Until then.
2: One last time.
3: From the top of your lung.
2: Okie dokie.
5: Vibe in action.
6: Bus, taxi, or even the micro-mobility with e-scooters are all connected together as a one system. 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And now we are talking about autonomous car and even for urban air mobility.
3: Oh, wow.
2: As AI continues to develop more and more rapidly, it does seem like smart mobility is benefiting and growing even faster.
6: AI can understand our environment. AI can sense the, you know, when they're driving the things, what are the dangerous things that can be happening and what are the risks can be happening as well.
2: And the economy would surely benefit.
3: They can sell popcorns in the sky.
6: They're creating the new value chain.

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1: The economy is expected to expand 2.5% this year.
2: Boosting Korea's ties with its global partners on the sidelines of the status quo summit.
3: A massive drone attack on Ukraine overnight on Monday and Tuesday.
4: Korea Initiative.
5: The future is already in motion. Intelligence redesigns reality. Life expands beyond limits. Culture moves the world. Our vision reaches into the infinite. Together, we will go even further.
4: The K Initiative.
6: President Lee Jae-myung's Latin American diplomacy takes him to Chile for a summit with his counterpart Jose Antonio Kast, during which they agreed to resume a joint committee to upgrade their free trade pact.

0: Hello and welcome to Press Perspective for this Friday, July 31st here in Seoul. I'm Min Sun-hee. South Korea is stepping up its diplomacy on multiple fronts. President Lee Jae-myung is strengthening ties with Latin America during his three-nation tour there, while Seoul unveils a new peace-first approach toward Pyongyang. We'll take a closer look at what these developments mean for regional security and South Korea's foreign policy. For this, I have Stephen Borick with Japanese weekly news magazine Nikkei Asia here in the studio. Stephen, welcome back.
1: Nice to be here, as always.
0: I also have Professor Park Won-gon at Ewha Women's University live on the line. Professor Park, as always, it's a pleasure.
2: Thank you for having me.
0: Stephen, we start here in the studio. Let's begin then with the summit between the leaders of South Korea and Chile. What did they discuss?
1: The headline that came out of the summit was that they agreed to strengthen cooperation on lithium and copper supply chain. So Chile is a major, has large reserves of these mineral items, and South Korea is always in the market to, particularly, you know, in the past few years, we've really seen the importance of diversifying supply chains and, you know, not wherever possible, not relying exclusively on one destination for a particular mineral that's really integral to the production of any of South Korea's main export items. So this is the kind of diplomacy that I think forms sort of the backbone of South Korean foreign policy, which is, you know, every South Korean president does this kind of thing, you know, whatever their ideological differences, whether you have a conservative president in power or a progressive, they tend to go around the world and present South Korea as a partner, you know, a state that would is interested in buying whatever mineral elements or whatever other kind of products that country has and is looking to develop its own presence in that country as an exporter and as a country that has a lot of companies that do business overseas, and you're looking to facilitate those companies' operations in those places. So, yeah, there's a pretty obvious kind of overlap in interest between South Korea and a country like Chile, just because, you know, as I said, South Korea imports a lot of raw materials that Chile is quite abundant in and is always looking to identify countries that have growing middle classes like those in Latin America that they can develop its own markets for its exports, you know, to sell appliances or LCD screens or mobile phones or whatever it happens to be. So pretty cordial proceedings over there today, I think.
0: Right, indeed. Professor Park, generally speaking, what were some of your takeaways from this particular summit?
2: Well, I'd like to point to three takeaways. First, this was a summit about economic security and specifically about the critical minerals, as just Stephen mentioned. President Jose Antonio Kast himself framed copper and lithium as the indispensable to Korea's electric vehicles and semiconductor chips, and even quoted the Korean proverb, two hands are better than one, to describe minerals cooperation as a shared task of stabilizing global supply chains. For Korea, which imports virtually all of these inputs, Chile, the world's leading copper and lithium producers, is about as close to an ideal partner as you can find. And the two industry ministers signed a minerals partnership MOU on the spot. Second, the summit modernized and institutional foundation of the relationship. Remember, Chile was Korea's very first FTA partner back in the year 2004. And the two leaders agreed to reactivate the Korea-Chile FTA Joint Committee for the first time in 10 years to discuss upgrading the agreement. President Yi has been explicitly that the FTA must evolve to reflect digital trade, AI, clean technologies, and resilient supply chains. So this is really about the converting a 20-year-old goods trade agreement into a 21st century economic security framework. They also discussed cooperation through CPTPP comprehensive and progressive agreement for Trans-Pacific Partnership, the Pacific Alliance, and DEPA, the Digital Economic Partnership Agreement, which suggests Seoul sees Chile as a gateway into the broader Pacific trade architecture. Third, the relationship is broadening well beyond the trade.

0: cooperation is expanding into infrastructure, defense industry, and policing, alongside science cooperation and Antarctic research and astronomy in the Atacama Desert. And symbolically, President Cast even invited President Yi to jointly visit Antarctica, noting that Korea's research station operates right next to Chile's. The Chakao Bridge project, being built by Korean companies as a hallmark, a landmark of bilateral cooperation, was singled out by both leaders. And I'd add one diplomatic footnote that matters for us here on the Korean Peninsula. President Yi asked for Chile's continued support on resolving the North Korean nuclear issues and establishing peace. The President Cast committed to working together for peace and stability on the Korean Peninsula. Given that this was the first visit by Korean President to Chile in 11 years and the first summit with a brand new Chilean administration, lacking in the baseline of political support early, it's a very meaningful achievement in itself.
1: Right, indeed. Keeping in mind what Professor Park has just said, Stephen, what has been the foreign media's assessment of President Lee Jae-myung's diplomatic initiatives in that part of the world thus far?
2: Well, I personally would have loved to have seen more coverage of President Lee's meeting with Lula, the Brazilian leader. Those are two leaders who have kind of similar backgrounds, both come from, you know, have kind of labor experiences and rose to lead their country with a kind of underdog story and facing a really concerted opposition from the other side of the political spectrum. I mean, if I was fortunate enough to be traveling with Lee on this trip as a reporter, that's a story that I would have loved to have tackled. But this tends to not be, speaking as somebody who works in foreign media, South Korean relations with Latin America are kind of a hard sell to an international audience just because there's no real tension. There's no real, cross purposes. When a Korean leader goes to the United States or goes to China or goes to Japan, there's a fairly, a much broader kind of context to parse. But when it comes to Korea and Latin America, I think there's just like a lot of goodwill. There's a lot of, we hear a lot about how Korean culture, K-pop, K-dramas are extremely popular in Latin America. I think Koreans kind of admire the, kind of historical and swaggery and kind of cool aspects of Latin America. The two sides seem to get along pretty well. So when you see a South Korean leader going there, it's just sort of a very logical, very sorts of reasonable things that are coming out. There's no clashing. There's no real fireworks. So it's not something that we're going to see a ton of foreign media coverage of. And the foreign media coverage that we will see is just a kind of a straightforward cataloging of economic and political deals that Professor Park just laid out.
1: Right. Professor Park, I've been asking this next question to quite a number of pundits this week. How does the Korean leader's outreach to Latin America fit into his broader foreign policy strategy, do you think?
0: Well, I'd like to frame it with the word that the administration itself uses, pragmatic diplomacy, national interest first, ideology light, and heavily economic. Three strategic logics are feasible in this tour. The first is supply chain diversification as insurance. Look at the itinerary. This is President Yi's longest trip since taking office, an 11-day two-track journey that began in Silicon Valley with the AI cooperation and then moved to South America for critical minerals and supply chains. Brazil offers rare earth and agricultural goods, Chile's copper and lithium, Argentina shale gas, lithium and soybeans. In an era of U.S.-China strategic competition, tariff shocks and weaponized interdependence, Korea is essentially buying insurance, securing stable raw materials and diversifying markets as supply chains are being restructured. The second logic is what I'd call the Global South diplomacy. The president's presidential office has framed this tour explicitly around expanding trade and investment, diversifying critical mineral supply chains, and strengthening Global South diplomacy. Korea is positioning itself as a partner that offers technology, infrastructure, and defense industry without geopolitical baggage of the great powers. The Brazil next showed the ceiling of this ambition. Seoul and Brasilia agreed to expand the cooperation into defense defense, aerospace, critical minerals, and semiconductors to establish a joint defense industry committee and to pursue a military information sharing agreement. And crucially, they opened the way to reviving the long-stalled Korea-Mercosur trade talks with the working group aiming for a formal restart in December. That would be a genuine strategic prize, preferential access to South America's largest market bloc. Third, this diversification is complemented to not a substitute for the U.S. alliance. Notice that tour began in San Francisco with American big tech, and even the Argentina leg has the alliance dimension. President Milei, his close personal relationship with President Trump can indirectly reinforce trust within the Korea-U.S. alliance. So the architecture is keep the alliance as anchor, restore ties with China. President Xi declared 2026 the first year of full-scale restoration of Korea-China relations after meeting Xi Jinping in Beijing, and build out a wide portfolio of middle power partnership. Latin America is where the portfolio strategy is most visible because it combines resources, markets, defense experts, and diplomatic support for Korea's peace agenda in one package.
1: All right, and speaking about Korea's peace agenda, just last week, Stephen, Unification Minister Chung Dong-yong said that Seoul is now opting for a peace-first North Korea policy. Could you tell us a bit more about this?
2: Yeah, so specifically what he said was the ultimate goal of denuclearization has not been abandoned, but denuclearization first has. And Professor Park would know a lot more about this than me, but, like, I'm a little bit confused by this because it seems to me that, like, this has basically been the position of the South Korean progressive side for a very long time. They have always kind of said that the way to approach North Korea was to have smaller collaborative projects, to build trust, to take steps that establish, you know, a certain level of cooperation. There's a lot of examples over the years. You know, it's sports exchanges at the Olympics, or the Kaesong Industrial Complex, or cross-border tourism. They've always kind of operated that, like, the way to approach North Korea is to not negotiate with the very challenging goal of denuclearization at the forefront of your approach, but to take smaller, more incremental steps that could eventually lead to unification, which is their, you know, the South Korean left side's ultimate goal. So I was a little bit surprised by this because it seemed like he was basically just kind of articulating something that I have been hearing the left wing say for a very long time. I mean, there is a certain logic to it because North Korea has demonstrated that it is quite intent on keeping its nuclear weapons, but I suspect that if he is going to try to carry this out in some sort of practical way, he is going to, the South Korean Ministry of Unification and the government as a whole are going to run into the same kind of roadblock that has been presenting itself for years now, basically ever since Kim Jong-un's failed summit with President Trump in Hanoi, that North Korea is just not, has shown no interest in these kinds of collaboration projects. They, you know, whether it be the excavation of Korean War veterans from the DMZ, or, you know, having kind of working level talks, so the sorts of things that used to be routine, North Korea has not responded to any of those overtures for a long time. And, you know, everything that we know about North Koreans' foreign policy nowadays is that they are all in on expanding their ties with Russia and China, and they are not, they have shown no interest in engaging with South Korea or the U.S. So, the minister's comments, like I said, there is a certain logic to it, but I wonder how much progress he will really be able to make.
1: All right. That being said then, Professor Park, do tell us, the Unification Ministry's new peace-first North Korea policy, is it simply reaffirming the Liberal Party's stance with regard to dealing with North Korea, or is it something new? And also, what are your thoughts with regard to the prospects of this policy in engaging North Korea?
0: Yeah, my answer is it creates the condition for an opening, but not yet the opening itself, because the door has to be unlocked from both sides. Let me first give the policies due. Minister Chung's shift is the recognition of reality. Seoul has abandoned denuclearization first while retaining denuclearization as the ultimate goal, and is developing a strategy that would initially seek to freeze North Korea nuclear program on the logic that continuous delay only allow Pyongyang to expand its arsenal. The previous approach, as the minister put it, simply failed to bring North Korea back to the table. Every year of stalemate is a year of fissile material accumulation, so front-loading peace and tension reduction while pursuing a freeze is analytically the more realistic sequencing. And there has been small but real signals of reciprocity this year when President Yi expressed regret over a drone incursion incident. Kim Jong-un thought Kim Yo-jong's statement through Kim Yo-jong's statement praised it as the attitude of the candid and bold person, and so assess that the two leaders' intent to hold unnecessary tension-raising act has been picked confirmed. That tells us that Pyongyang is watching and that tension management, the peace half of the peace first, is actually functioning. However, here's the hard part, the denuclearization some days have. Just this week, on July 27, Kim Yo-jong denounced the ARF chairman's statements calling for denuclearization as pathetic, declared that clinging to the denuclearization of the Korean Peninsula is a failure of strategic thinking and a foolish delusion, and insisted that North Korea's nuclear status is permanently fixed by constitution, vowing its nuclear capability will be constantly update without a moment pause. So my assessment is this: peace first has successfully lowered the temperature and reestablished a rudimentary signaling channel between the two leadership. This is not nothing after years of hostility, but a genuine diplomatic opening will likely require U.S.-North Korea variable. Because Kim Jong-un's real negotiation counterpart for his nuclear program is Washington, not Seoul. What Seoul is doing sensibly is keeping the peninsula quiet and positioning itself as an indispensable facilitator for the moment that window opens.
1: Right, and speaking about Kim Jong-un, according to the Wall Street Journal, Stephen, he is upgrading his spy network. Could you tell us a bit about this and its broader implications?
2: This is another thing that I found kind of confusing, and I'll explain why. The Wall Street Journal story is built on a state media missive where Kim called for radical enhancements to North Korea's military reconnaissance and intelligence-seeking abilities. And I don't find it at all strange that he would want to increase those things, because North Korea relies on, you know, covert and under-the-radar information for a lot of different things, for its military activities and also for a lot of the ways that it makes money, such as hacking and cyber scams and all the rest. But what I didn't quite understand was why the state media ran this in a very open and public forum. It strikes me as a little bit counterintuitive for a leader to stand at a podium and say publicly, we are going to expand our spying and we are going to expand our covert activities. It seems like something that you would want to keep quiet. If you want to expand those activities, you can have kind of, you know, backroom private conversations with the relevant officials. I'm not exactly, as with a lot of things with North Korea, you have to, you know, there's a certain reading of the tea leaves. You know, you read what they say and then you try to parse what really they might be trying to accomplish with this, and I think maybe only time will tell there. The other thing that I didn't quite get is, if what they're referring to is conventional espionage, that's going to be harder than ever for North Korea to do nowadays, because they've closed a lot of their embassies. They've really retrenched their global presence, and they've really reduced their interchange with the outside world. There are fewer people coming in, there are fewer North Koreans going out, there are fewer overseas posts where North Korean officials can make inroads in the local community and, you know, and hear what business people are saying and hear about, you know, new opportunities that the country could potentially take advantage of. As I said earlier, everything we've seen from North Korea for a quite long time shows that it's quite happy with the productive nature of its ties with Beijing and Moscow, and it's really focused on those things. So perhaps the implication here is that it's looking to, now that it's established these military and technological forms of cooperation with those two countries, it now wants to deepen those into the areas of intelligence gathering. But we'll have to see where they go from here.
1: All right. In the meantime, then, Professor Park, should the international community view this upgrade in spy network as a bigger long-term threat than the regime's missile tests, do you think?
0: In the long run, yes, I would take this intelligence upgrade more seriously, and let me explain why. First, look at what's actually happening. At the first enlarged meeting of the party's 9th Central Military Commission, Kim Jong-un called for expanding the functions and missions of the General Reconnaissance and Intelligence Bureau in a radical way, and this bureau is not new.

0: new bureaucratic wallpaper. It's reorganization of the old Reconnaissance General Bureau into a unified intelligence agency integrating satellite, cyber signals, and human intelligence, reportedly with authority to report directly to Kim himself. His predecessor was accused of directing the 2010 sinking of Cheonan Corvette ship's infiltration operation and major cyber attacks. So this is the institutional consolidation of North Korea's entire covert toolkit. Second, the strategic context makes it more dangerous than before. Analysts believe Pyongyang intends to apply the military intelligence warfare experience it gains in the Russian-Ukraine war. That experience would go into reconnaissance against South Korea, cyber warfare, and intelligence collection. The move also aims to make up for weak collection capacity by building intelligence sharing ties with Russia and China, with the satellite technology flowing from the Moscow in return for North Korea's war support. And remember, this comes after Pyongyang's dismantlement its inter-Korean dialogue institutions under two hostile state lines, meaning South Korea is now treated primarily as an intelligence and military target. Third, and this is the key analytic position point, missiles and espionage sit on different risk curves. Missile tests are visible, countable, and deterrable. Each launch trigger detection, attribution, and response. Intelligence and cyber operation are opposite, invisible, deniable, continuous, and already profitable. North Korea was reportedly behind roughly two-thirds of global crypto theft in the first half of this year alone. That's the sanctions proof revenue from stream that directly funds for missile program. That said, I resist framing this as either or. The two threats are converging. Better satellites, better cyber reconnaissance, and better human network make North Korean missile more accurate, more survivable, and more usable. So the right answer for the international community is treat the expansion of general reconnaissance and the intelligence bureau as a nervous system of missile threat.
1: Dual threats then. All right, I'm afraid that's all the time we have. Professor Park, thank you so much for your time and your thoughts today.
0: Thank you for having me.
1: Stephen here in the studio, thank you very much for your insights.
2: Thank you.
1: Right, for now then, we'll continue to follow all related developments closely, from Seoul's evolving diplomatic strategy overseas to the shifting security dynamics here on the Korean Peninsula. Have a great weekend.

Korea Initiative. The future is already in motion. Intelligence redesigns reality. Life expands beyond limits. Culture moves the world. Our vision reaches into the infinite. Together, we will go even further. The K Initiative.

Across borders, surging forward without limits. Korea. Korean culture has moved beyond a passing trend, becoming a force that colors the world. And perhaps its origins trace much further back into our own history. The true roots where this vast chronicle began. Where the essence of K-power and the spirit of our people are recorded. In the 17 seconds you casually pass by, thousands of years are breathing within. The moment your gaze lingers, and your curiosity is stirred, the radiant faces of our history begin to awaken.

0: Korea Initiative. The future is already in motion. Intelligence redesigns reality. Life expands beyond limits. Culture moves the world. Our vision reaches into the infinite. Together, we will go even further. The K Initiative.
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2: We are News Generation.
0: Bring news just for you. It's Friday, July 31st here in Seoul. I'm Lee Soo-jin, and this is News Generation. Joining us today is Hee-hoon.
1: Thank you for having me. Happy Friday.
0: Happy Friday. Also, Cheska's with us.
2: Yeah. Happy Friday.
0: Happy Friday. Both are here to speak on behalf of people in their 20s and 30s. So we're finally on the last day of the work week, and for many of us, that means we're already thinking about where we can go, what we can do, and how we can make the most of the weekend. But sometimes, even when you're excited to explore a new place, you can end up feeling like you

0: really weren't supposed to be there. And that brings us to today's conversation about those awkward moments when a place or the people there make you feel like an unwelcome guest. So, Kewen, have you ever visited somewhere and you felt a bit unwelcomed?
1: You know, I thought about this question and only one incident really popped up that I could really vividly remember.
2: So really? Just one?
1: out of the many, but I could just remember one very vividly. So I used to work in an English institute, teaching mainly elementary school students and sometimes kindergarteners. Mm. And once I actually had to pick up three kindergarteners from the kindergarten, so in my own car.
2: I can already see where this is going.
1: I was there and I was like, okay, I'm just waiting for the kids. And there were so many mothers, grandmothers, and other academy teachers wearing either like taekwondo uniforms or like a soccer coach wearing like soccer uniform. Mm-hmm. I was just wearing my own clothes and they were just giving me a weird look.
2: Oh my God.
1: Like, who is this staring at me? Yeah, they had that look. Who is this person? I was in my mid 20s, so I guess I seemed a little too young to be a father of like a kindergarten, I don't know. Mm. So I'm like, okay, this feels really awkward because I kept getting these looks from everyone. Oh, and one grandma actually came up to me and asked me, who are you? What are you doing here?
2: She profiled you.
1: Whose father are you? Yeah. I'm like, no, I'm here. I'm an English teacher. Yeah. Oh, really? Are you sure?
2: Are you sure?
1: Because I think she was a little curious and a little, I guess, worried at the same time because I wasn't there from before. So I was like, okay, this is a little awkward. I felt very awkward and I kind of blamed my boss for sending me. But then I realized, I could really understand why the other mothers or grandmothers gave me that weird look. Mm. Not because I seem a little, you know, out of place, but obviously, to their eyes, they were like, who is this person?
0: Yes, and they couldn't really place you.
1: Exactly. Mm. Then after I explained, they were like, oh, really? Which English academy do you work at? I just sent my grandchild there. So it turned out to be a happy ending, but that was a very awkward moment for me.
2: Oh my God.
0: And on a side note, it sounds like you were doing a lot. You were teaching, you were doing pickup services.
1: I was carrying three kids.
2: In your early 20s.
0: In your own 20s, car, wow. Mm. So what about you, Jessica? Have you ever felt unwelcome?
2: To lighten up the mood just a little bit, because I fortunately haven't had as many questions like Kihun did, but I do feel unwelcomed in places like trampoline park, where it's like it's an amusement park and it's also available for adults. There are many young adults come, but then you line up and then you see little kids in the back. You kind of feel like you have to give way, and then you're in a place where you're not so welcomed. At the same time, I really love going to restaurants and jazz bars and going to experience museums alone. Mm-hmm. But in Korea, many come coupled up. Mm. So when I say, oh, I'm here alone, or I'm eating here alone, the owners don't care, but just in my vibe, everyone is coupled up, having a nice time. Mm. So sometimes I kind of feel like I'm out of place. And on a more personal note, I work out very actively. So we always have to wear tighter and shorter clothes because we sweat too much. And sometimes I just have to run out to like grab something, water, medication, anything. And in Korea, it's very self-conscious when you go out with like a very short outfit. Mm-hmm. So I feel this need to sort of like cover up or do it very quickly so I don't catch too much attention.
0: Yeah. Hearing your stories, I feel like such a cultural part is a big aspect of why someone might feel that way as well. So today we're going to debate some of the unwelcome guest controversies that have sparked heated discussions in Korea, from questions of basic etiquette to situations where simply being there can make others feel a bit uncomfortable. And one recent controversy in particular has gotten people talking online. So what is this recent unwelcome guest controversy that sparked a lot of debate here in Korea, Jessica?
2: Yeah, so a post recently went viral about a woman who brought her first child to a fertility clinic to consult for her second child and the retaliation that happened afterwards. So basically, when a woman brought her first child into the fertility clinic, after she was consulting and leaving, she realized that one of the patients had scratched her car that was parked the parking lot. And this whole process, considering there was a lot that was happening and involved, it brought a very heated debate on the online community about the appropriateness of the behavior of bringing your child to a fertility clinic. Because this is not a recommended or set rule, but apparently the unspoken guideline and the rule is not bringing your child to a fertility clinic, avoid talking about pregnancy or showcasing your pregnancy results, and talking too much about the results of the treatment or the IVF. And this is understandable when you consider from the patient's side that they go through endless years of IVF treatment, so they become very physically and emotionally vulnerable and sensitive. So there was a lot of discussion about the appropriateness of it all.
0: Right, so this raises an interesting question. When we're in a place where people may be going through something emotionally difficult, how much should we adjust our own behavior out of consideration for them? So our panelists have their OX panels ready today, so let's see where they stand on this issue. So here's our first debate question of the day. Should bringing children to fertility clinics be considered bad etiquette, yes or no? What do you guys feel about this?
2: Okay.
0: So yes or no? Oh, so you said no. Do you want to go first?
1: So to start off with, in Korea, the number of people diagnosed with infertility has reportedly surpassed 300,000 per year. So just like the surge in the numbers suggests, people with different backgrounds and circumstances will exist, which may have raised this particular question. But look, I think for people who think it's bad etiquette, I think there should be a bit more room for some positivity. Now, prohibiting children to fertility clinics seems to go against the whole purpose of the clinic itself.
0: Right.
1: Everyone is actually there in the hope of bearing a child, and seeing someone else's child and seeing someone else's success of pregnancy should be celebrated, not frowned upon, pointing fingers or even scratching their car in retaliation. As much as others are going through a tough time, like just Cheska mentioned, having to hide one's happiness because of, you know, others' sadness seems, I think, a little too oppressive with no freedom of expression. But of course, you know, reading the room will also be very important as not to harm or hurt others' feelings by, you know, crossing the line. But where do we draw the line? What is considered okay, what is not considered okay? So it's a really tough question because
2: that
1: you have so many different people gathered in one single place. So I want to ask the same question, like if we go to funerals, do we have to expect everyone to cry, be sad? Or if we go to weddings, should everyone be cheering, happy? But, you know, in reality, I've actually seen the quite opposite. People were actually quite happy, trying to lift the mood up in funerals. And I see people crying at weddings, not because they're really sad, but because they're emotional. So I thought I was perfectly fine with it because seeing as though, oh, you know, humans have different ways of expressing their emotions depending on what situation. So that's what makes us human in the end. So I'm kind of fine with this,
0: I mean, it is interesting because I felt like even celebrities that are pregnant or influencer pregnant, when they talk about, when they reveal their pregnancy, they kind of give a disclaimer. And they're like, I understand there are people who can't get pregnant. There's definitely people are more careful, but obviously scratching someone's car is definitely, I think, crossing the line. What are your thoughts on this?
2: Yeah, guys, I just want to make it very clear here. I don't think there's necessarily like a bad etiquette or good, but considering the kind of thing that the patients are going through at this moment, and just to quote their own words, it's almost like when they're going through an IVF treatment and then keep getting these, you know, results and disappointments. It's like going through an endless tunnel with no hope and then barely holding on to something that disappears way too quickly. And especially the hormonal injections, you know, kind of fluctuate both emotionally and physically, make them extremely vulnerable. Again, I do agree with you, Susan. I think the retaliation should not happen.
0: Right.
2: But given the unstable emotional and vulnerable state that they're going through, whether it's abject sadness, hopelessness, or even some level of hope, I think it is what we're asking for is a little token of consideration. And perhaps that could be not taking your child to a clinic where everyone is just hoping for that one last hope of bearing a child. So actually in the case of the United States and Europe, they actually post a disclaimer saying the children are not allowed here for that purpose. So I think at the end of it, I do agree with Kyun. It's so hard to, you know, find where to draw the line. But in places where it's a little bit emotionally sensitive and physically vulnerable, maybe we can take a little bit more step to think from the other's perspective.
0: Right, because it is such an arduous journey that these women are going through, so it could be tricky. So we're really looking at a tension between individual circumstances and collective consideration. So should this remain a matter of etiquette, or should fertility clinics ban children altogether? So this time we wanted to find out what our viewers thought on this. So we asked on the iDNews YouTube channel whether children should be allowed at fertility clinics. And here were the results. So 55% said no, while 45% said yes. So that's actually pretty, I would say, a close split, which shows just how divided people are on this issue. Seems many viewers understand the need for consideration, but also recognize that every situation is quite different. And that's a pretty even split that we see there, and I think it shows that when it comes to etiquette, context really does matter. So what might seem inconsiderate to one person could simply be a matter of personal circumstances to someone else. And speaking of situations where context can change how we view someone's behavior, there's another unwelcome guest debate happening in a place you might not expect. So it's swimming pools at apartment complexes. So Kyun, what is causing this controversy at apartment complex swimming pools?
1: So before I answer your question, in Korea, which Korea is filled with apartments, and apartments these days, newly built apartments where there are a lot of kids in that area, they actually build outdoor swimming pools within the apartment complexes or very close to those apartment complexes where anyone can use, especially the kids. Now, a recent online community post asking whether it's appropriate for mothers to wear bikini inside
2: that is a
1: thin gown. You like what you see on the screen right now with a thin gown that's quite revealing. Is it okay for mothers to wear these kind of outfits in these outdoor apartment swimming pools? And it caused a heated debate, getting fathers involved as well. And in another post, it stated that some mothers were actually drinking beer amongst themselves in these areas, not taking care of their kids so much, saying that they had no manners in a public area that was mainly, I guess, made for mainly the kids.
0: This could be, I think, a bit one-sided, but hearing this sounds, I can see why people are a bit concerned. So is it simply a matter of personal choice, or should there be some consideration for the setting? And now it's time for our second debate question, and our panelists once again have their OX paddles ready. So is wearing revealing swimwear, like bikinis, and an apartment swimming pool inappropriate behavior, yes or no? What are your thoughts on this? So Cheska, you said no, so why?
2: Well, also, I do agree that it could be a cultural thing, but coming from the States and having lived in New Zealand, first of all, to me, swimming suit is a swimming suit, whether it's a bikini or a bathing suit. So, and perhaps some bathing suit may look more revealing depending on the body type or by design, but considering that it is a swimming pool, the lady, or the mother, wore the bathing suit that was required of and even had a cover-up. So I do understand that it's always nice to be a little considerate, considering that our kids, but I honestly do not see too much problem with wearing the right attire for the purpose of swimming. And also, I think I would like to add that given that I've also described that I feel like an unwelcome guest when I wear workout clothes and be in public places, I can completely understand the uncomfortable situation. However, this was an actual outside public pool that was designed for people to enjoy swimming. So I think we can have a little bit more open-mindedness in terms of the type of outfit that you wear, because she was wearing a bathing suit for the pool.
0: I think if it was an outdoor swimming pool like we saw in the footage, I think it might be okay versus like an indoor swimming pool with lanes. So what are your thoughts on this?
1: Cheska does have a good point.
2: Thank you.
1: But I think it's good to consider the actual location of this outdoor pool and the purpose of the complex, why it was built in the first place. Now, it was made so that the kids could actually play in water with other kids, where you know mothers will be just kind of supervising them outside the pool or even inside the pool. And mind you, like just what Cheska said, you know, Korea is a conservative country where revealing too much skin is not as common and kind of like looked down upon compared to some Western countries.
2: Some people would find it uncomfortable.
1: Uncomfortable as well. So, and plus, Korean mothers can become a little strict, sensitive, and a little too educational when it comes to, you know, raising their child. And they're really supportive, but it can be a little too excessive at times. And when all these factors are taken into account, I think wearing a bikini could be safer, I guess, resorts or hotel pools or even beaches where the facility is more catered towards adults and where like kid zones are kind of separated. And we see a lot of facilities like that. But in this particular complex where it's mainly for the kids within an apartment complex where the majority of the people using that area are kids. And if you have a mother wearing like bikini, revealing bikini, right. And when there are other fathers as well around, it could be a little uncomfortable, but I mean, I don't know, like, I understand both sides coming from right. growing up in Australia, but yeah, I do understand where both of them are coming from.
0: I mean, someone would argue there is a time and place for everything. Yes. So once again, we have that familiar question, where does personal freedom end and consideration for others begin? So we wanted to hear what our viewers thought about this one as well. So we asked on our channel, is it okay to wear a bikini at an apartment complex's pool? And the results were quite decisive, as you can see. 75% actually said yes, while 25% said no. So that's a pretty clear majority. I guess Cheska is here and is in the majority. And it suggests that for most of our viewers, the fact that it is a family-oriented space doesn't necessarily mean people need to follow stricter rules about what they wear. It seems like personal choice wins this particular round. But the question of who belongs and what's considered appropriate doesn't stop at clothing or family spaces. It can also come down to how we share public spaces with our four-legged companions. So should pet strollers then be allowed on the subway? Once again, we have our OX panels. Yes or no? What are your thoughts on this, Cheska and Kuhn? So Kuhn, you said no on this. How come?
1: I'll start off. a recent decision by Daejeon City to ban pet strollers on the subway has sparked controversy among pet owners. Rules on pet strollers vary by region. They are prohibited on subways in Seoul and the Seoul metropolitan area, while passengers may bring them onto trains in Daegu and Gwangju, as long as the animals are fully enclosed and not exposed. Now, Daejeon City introduced the ban due to a sharp increase in passengers using bulky pet strollers, which raised concerns that they were adding to the congestion inside trains, obstructing passenger movement, and creating safety risks, especially during heavy commute times. But, you know, as the number of pet owners in Korea has grown rapidly, around 50 million complaints involving pet strollers, particularly about blocked walkways and collisions with other passengers causing safety issues, have reportedly also risen sharply, mostly, I guess, from non-pet owners.
0: I mean, I also, when I come to work, I take line number two, which is one of the busiest lines, and I can just imagine like a huge pet stroller.
2: Oh my gosh.
0: I can barely fit myself in it. Exactly. Imagine a pet stroller taking up space could be quite annoying for some people. But you said yes to this.
2: I did. And I just want to clarify, just like all Seoul workers here, I do take the public transport. So I am 100% with the frustration that when it's barely enough space for people to squeeze in, having a pet stroller would be very cumbersome. However, a lot of people that use the pet strollers usually use it for very elderly or disabled dogs. They actually can't walk. And especially I've watched people who use pet strollers, sometimes the owner themselves are elderly, so they find it difficult to carry their own dogs. So they use strollers almost as a crutch. So on adding on to that, I do understand the frustration that comes from people who are trying to use the subway for the purpose of getting to work or at busy hours. So I have an interesting suggestion, which is I use bicycles, and this was suggested by some as well, and we have a very limited window and places where we can actually park and use the bicycle so that it doesn't interfere with the actual passengers. So perhaps for pet strollers, they can have a very specific time, day, and a place where they can actually use the pet stroller. For instance, it could be the very first of the subway or the end line of the subway so that it doesn't interfere with the commuters. So trying to find the balance.
0: That, I think, is the perfect solution.
2: So I think
0: you solved this debate.
2: Seoul City, did you hear that?
0: So one side, we have concerns about safety and sharing limited public space. On the other, there's an argument that accessibility for pets and their owners should be taken into consideration. So we wanted to know what our viewers thought about this particular debate question as well. So we asked on our channel, should pet strollers be allowed on the subway? And we'll take a look at the results here. And the results were almost perfectly split for this one. 51% said no, while 49% said yes. So that's pretty much as close as you can get. And perhaps that split tells us something important. When it comes to sharing public spaces, there's often no one-size-fits-all answer. So we may need to find a balance between safety, convenience, and consideration for different needs. And that brings us to the bigger question behind all of these debates. So how can we best balance personal freedom with consideration for others?
1: It's a tough balance.
0: It is.
1: But I think if everyone can take a step back and think of the other person's perspective, it can grow a level of understanding and reduce the conflict and discomfort, especially in public spaces. I'm not saying we should become selfless, but knowing how to behave and the expected, the level of expected behavior in these kind of public spaces should be kept to so that everyone can be at peace in the same place, you know, smiling without frowning. And I mean, why not try to be the better person by, you know, having that extra level of understanding?
2: Yeah, I love
1: which
2: that.
1: Is not, it's not, it's easier said than done, but the more you practice, the better you become at it. And I like to end off by saying, when you point at someone or something, remember that your other three fingers are pointing at yourself.
0: So,
1: why don't you just open your hands like this?
2: Oh!
1: People are accepting and understanding. And a handshake.
2: We can do a handshake.
0: Perfect. What about you, Tessa?
2: I love the bumper sticker quote. Open your hands and hold the other person. Love it. I completely understand, because a lot of the scenarios that we talked about, I think when you're on the other side, it's quite easy to be the one that can be judgmental or feel uncomfortable. And especially in places like Korea or Seoul, where everyone is trying to fight for that little bit more space and a little bit more convenience. When that becomes limited or uncomfortable, I think it's easy to become a little bit more sensitive and more negative. But I don't want to just say, oh, you know, let's be more empathetic and let's be understanding. But one thing that kind of reminded me when we were talking about the subway is, do you remember when they when the disabled community shut down the subway to voice their concerns?
0: Right.
2: You don't really understand what the other side is going through until you are facing the difficulties or the situation. So sometimes I think it's really important to try to step into the other people's shoes and think about why they are making that decision. And sometimes it's not always so selfish. Sometimes they have their reasons. And one day we might be on that side making that decision as well. So
0: right. Well said. So at the end of the day, sharing a space means making room for people with different needs, habits, and circumstances. But finding that balance between personal freedom and consideration for others isn't always so black and white. And maybe the key isn't asking who the unwelcome guest is, but how can all be a little more understanding and also welcoming. And that brings us to the end of today's episode of News Generation. But News Gen will be back on Monday at 10:30 a.m. Korea time with more stories and discussions. Big thanks to Kim.
1: Always a pleasure.
0: And also Cheska.
2: Pleasure's always mine, thank you.
0: And to our viewers, thank you so much for watching. Hopefully this weekend you'll know when to leave the kids behind, cover up, and roll with the stroller.
2: Yay.
0: We are
2: News Generation.
3: Korea Initiative. The future is already in motion. Intelligence redesigns reality. Life expands beyond limits. Culture moves the world. Our vision reaches into the infinite. Together, we will go even further. The K Initiative.

Whoever wears the crown must bear its weight. What did the weight of the golden crown mean to the rulers of Silla 1500 years ago? When it was first excavated, the golden crown was found flattened and folded into a cone shape, covering the face of the deceased. This dazzling artifact, was it merely a funerary object placed to guard the tomb, or a true crown that once stood at the very peak of living power? Those who believe it was worn point to its tree-shaped ornaments, arguing that silver was mixed in, allowing the decorations to stand firm without bending. The exact purpose remains unknown, a symbol of royal authority and life, and as a final gesture of respect, being placed over the face to honor him with the highest form of tribute. The gold belt discovered alongside the crown likewise attests to the sacred authority of its wearer. Each shimmering gold plate is etched with symbols of authority. The golden crown and belt hallmarks of Silla's golden age and flourishing renaissance still rate an enduring golden presence today. Only those who bore its weight could possess the Silla's crown and belt, a dazzling testament to Silla's enduring legacy.

drawing more fans from all over the world. Local consumer prices continue to hover at the 2% since rate in April. Training the robots to allow the visually impaired the chance to better involve in cultural experiences. Like the number of hybrid cars are registered in South Korea has surpassed 2 million. This locally developed Mirai rocket.

highlighting Korea's position on the global stage. News Center. We bring you major issues in politics, economics, diplomacy, culture, and more. 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

0: All right, thank you. 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
0: Before we wrap things up, could you say a few final words?
1: Thank you so much for having me. A lot of Denju are waiting for you here. Please come to Malaysia one day. 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
0: Ooh, all right.
2: Thank you.
0: Thank you for joining us, Izzy. Now it's time to see Identity perform their new track. 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
0: Alright, here's Identity's Kids Return, filled with their free spirit and intensity.
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0: 여러분 반갑습니다. I'm Kwon Soo-hwa and this is K-Culture Dive. Join us in taking a deep dive into the heart of Korean culture from K-Entertainment to AI News, on-field reports, and today an in-depth look at K-Drama sequels. And we're going to do all of that together with Walter Lee joining me this Friday. Walter, happy Friday.
1: Happy Friday, Soa, and hello to everyone joining us on K-Culture Dive today. I'm Walter, here to co-host and bring you the latest in K-Entertainment stories.
0: All right, let's kick off with K-Enter News, Walter. Mm-hmm. Now, the first year for K-Films mm-hmm. has been outstanding, the yes. first half of the year. And I think we're going to talk about a movie that's continuing its successful run in the second half of the year.
1: Yes, indeed, we are. So Yeom Hye-ran, best known for her roles in Netflix's When Life Gives You Tangerines and also the K-drama thriller The Glory, received the Audience Award for director Jung Ji-young's My Name or Nae Ireumun at the 25th New York Asian Film Festival. Now, My Name is about a mother's journey of searching for lost memories during a time partially set after the Jeju April 3rd incident. Now, according to distributors CJ, CGV, and Wide Release, My Name received the highest number of audience votes at the New York Asian Film Festival, showing how much international recognition it has gained. Now, the New York Asian Film Festival Audience Award is just one of the film's growing list of achievements, following its selection before its official release at the 75th Berlin International Film Festival, and also winning the Audience Award at the Udine Far East Film Festival. Now, as for the future, My Name has also been officially selected to compete at the 14th Asian Film Festival Barcelona and the non-competitive panorama section of the 26th Kaohsiung Film Festival in Taiwan.
0: Yeom Hye-ran is such a great actress.
1: She is.
0: And Walter, let's talk about K-pop now. Mm-hmm. Blackpink's Jennie's latest single, mm-hmm. Less Than a Lover, has been incredibly popular among fans, including myself. It's still on the top of my playlist.
1: Yes, indeed it has. So Blackpink's Jennie has added another music show trophy as a solo artist with her latest single, as we just mentioned, Less Than a Lover. Now, on Thursday's Mnet M Countdown, Jennie took home first place with the track, despite actually not even appearing on the program. The track has maintained strong momentum across major domestic and international streaming platforms, now topping Korea's Bugs Real-Time Track Chart and Apple Music Korea. It also swept the number one spot on China's three largest music platforms. It became actually the only female solo single released this year to receive gold certification from QQ Music, as well as topping the charts on NetEase Cloud Music and Google Music as well. The track reached number one on the iTunes Top Songs chart in 27 countries and regions, setting a new record for the most number ones achieved by a K-pop solo release in 2026. Now, Jennie is set to continue her global activities at major international music festivals, including Lollapalooza Chicago in the US and Summer Sonic 2026 in Japan.
0: Well, Walter, I think those are going to be perfect settings to sing her latest song, Less Than a Lover. Mm-hmm. And finally, we're going to end off with a rookie group that is set to release a new mini album.
1: Yes, indeed, so we are. So after sweeping rookie and main awards at major music ceremonies, Alpha Drive 1, or ALD 1, is set to continue the flow of popularity with their release of a second mini album called Unbreakable Boy Beast. The group has been maintaining strong momentum since its debut in January 2026. Now, ALD1's rapid rise has also been reflected in its growing list of accolades. Now, the group has won both Rookie of the Year at the 35th Seoul Music Awards and main awards at several major ceremonies like the 2026 K-Forum Awards, Asia Star Entertainer Awards 2026, and the KM Chart Awards 2026. Now, attention is now turning to the group's musical growth and youthful storytelling, which it aims to showcase through this upcoming mini album set for release on August 24th local time.
0: All right, thank you very much, Walter, for those updates, and stick around.
1: Will do.
0: And now it's time to turn over to our AI anchor Arang for more on the culture front. Arang.
2: Thanks, Sua. Here's your AI guide to the latest cultural headlines from Korea. Let's begin with our top story. The Culture Ministry convened a strategic meeting on Thursday to discuss ways to boost inbound tourism. The meeting brought together representatives from the Korea Association of Travel Agents and major inbound tour operators. Participants shared potential key source markets and discussed challenges in attracting more foreign visitors and operating tour packages. Kang Jung-won, head of the ministry's Tourism Policy Office, pledged to work closely with the industry to accelerate the government's goal of ushering in an era of 30 million annual international visitors. First Lady Kim Hye-kyung, accompanying President Lee Jae-myung on his official visit to Chile, toured a museum in Santiago, highlighting cultural ties between South Korea and the South American nation. Kim and Chilean First Lady Maria Pia Arriasola visited the Museum of Pre-Columbian Art, which showcases the history and culture of indigenous people in Central and South America before Christopher Columbus's arrival in the Americas. The presidential office said the visit fostered mutual understanding of the two countries' history and traditions, and reaffirmed their commitment to expanding cultural exchange and cooperation. Busan welcomed more than 2.42 million foreign tourists in the first half of this year, marking a nearly 44% increase from the same period last year. The city saw a record monthly figure in June, with more than 484,000 international visitors arriving. Tourists from Taiwan made up the largest group from January to June, with about 477,600 visitors, a 54% increase from last year. They were followed by those from China, Japan, the United States, and the Philippines. According to the Korea Tourism Organization, foreign tourist spending in Busan jumped 63% on year, helping revitalize the local economy. That's all from me. Turning now to a quick look at more K-culture stories making headlines today.

0: K-culture isn't just about what happens on screen or on stage anymore. A new program in Seoul is inviting visitors to step behind the curtain, offering a rare chance to explore one of Korea's most iconic performing arts venues while experiencing the stories, artistry, and traditions that bring each production to life. Our Shin So-eun went out to check it out.
1: Imagine standing at the center of a grand stage as the lights sparkle and everyone's attention is fixed on you. For most people, a trip to the theater begins when the curtain rises. But here, visitors have a first-hand experience behind the scenes of the spectacle. Highlighting its theatrical legacy, the Sejong Center for the Performing Arts, located in Gwanghwamun Square in the heart of Seoul, invites foreigners to a backstage tour that brings Korea's culture together in one immersive event.
2: I see performances as one of the most powerful forms of experiential content. As artists at work behind the scenes during the day, I wanted to reveal the mechanisms behind the scenes through this tour.
1: Considers Korea's largest performing arts venue, the auditorium can accommodate more than 3,000 people. The magnificent sounds are all produced from one side of the auditorium, which drew inspiration from a Korean traditional string instrument called gomungo.
3: I'm the type of person I want to learn something very deeply and very thoroughly. My impression after leaving here is that it's interesting how there's been some Western influence, but still faithfulness to Korean tradition.
1: Echoing the curved eaves of mainstream Korean architecture and orchestra, the Sejong Center hosts global art forms such as opera and ballet. Spaces normally hidden from the audience further deepen visitors' curiosity.
4: Seeing the backstage areas and costumes up close was incredible. The theater was so beautiful that I'd love to come back for a performance.
1: Foreign visitors are drawn to the beauty of restraint in Korean dance.
5: In Korean dance, the fan can become a brush, a prop, or even a way to express the movement of air. I hope these details resonate with visitors and evoke a wide range of cultural emotions.
6: By stepping behind the curtain, audiences can get a glimpse of how Korean performances come to life. With foreign arrivals surpassing 10 million in the first half of the year, tour like this can turn theaters into a new K-culture destinations. Shin So-eun, Arirang News.
7: South Korea's southern port city, Busan. It has recently emerged as one of the hottest destinations for international travelers. At the center of it all is Haeundae, one of Korea's most iconic beaches and a magnet for visitors from across the globe. Today, it is known for its sleek skyline and vibrant seaside culture. But Haeundae's story began more than 1,000 years ago, during the Silla Kingdom. Its name is said to have come from Choe Chi-won, one of Korea's greatest scholars. Mesmerized by the breathtaking scenery, he carved his pen name, Haeun, into a seaside rock. That inscription gave the place its name, Haeundae, where the sea meets the clouds. For centuries, Haeundae was treasured for its natural beauty. Then, in the 1930s, the arrival of the railway and hot springs transformed it into one of Korea's first modern seaside resorts. Nature met leisure, and Haeundae was reborn as a premier vacation destination. Over time, another transformation followed. Towering skyscrapers rose along the coastline, creating one of Asia's most recognizable skylines, a place where pristine beaches and a thriving megacity exist side by side. With every season, Haeundae reveals a different side of itself. The sea that once stopped a scholar in his tracks more than a millennium ago continues to captivate millions today. For every traveler who arrives, Haeundae leaves behind something to remember and a reason to return.

0: Recent K-dramas are returning with new seasons, have been enjoying remarkable success. Today, we'll take a closer look at why this season format is becoming increasingly popular in Korean dramas and what makes these sequels resonate with audiences. For that, we're joined by culture critic Professor Ji Yewon from Kyung University. Welcome back, Professor Ji.
1: Hello, Professor.
2: Hello, good afternoon.
0: All right, let's kick off with one of the K-dramas that's already been receiving a lot of enthusiastic response after its release. We're talking about A Shop for Killers Season 2.
2: Right.
0: So first off, what did you think of the series?
2: Actually, personally, I was really looking forward to seeing Shop for Killers Season 2. So now that the first, the four of the eight episodes are out on Disney Plus. So what I like most is that the new season doesn't simply repeat the success of the season one. Instead, it makes the world of the series much bigger. So while the season one was mainly about Jeong Ji-an's fighting to survive, season two focuses on more on the Jeong Ji-man's return and his fight back. So at the conflict with the global organization Babylon grows and the hidden world behind the Mother Hub opens up, the story becomes bigger than just the survivor's thriller. So it feels more like the beginning of the much bigger franchise.
1: Right, and you explained a little bit about it there, but just if you have any more detail, that'd be great. But also, you know, some people don't really rate first seasons.

0: Can people just jump into the second season without actually seeing the first?
1: Yeah, right. The Shuffle Killers is based on the Kang Ji-young's novel of the same name. So the story begins when Jeong Ji-an suddenly loses his uncle, Jeong Jin-man, and discovers that he had been running a secret shopping mall for the professional killers. So from that moment, she is pulled into a dangerous world where the assassins from all over the world begin hunting her. So that technically you can actually start with season two, but I highly recommend watching season one first, because you will understand the characters and their relationships and the secret behind the story much better if you watch season one.
0: Definitely watch season one first. But you know, with seasons, a successful second season needs to satisfy, obviously, the existing fans, and while also offering something fresh, which you sort of explained at the start. Mm-hmm. I mean, in the past, it wasn't common for K-dramas to have a second season. Mm-hmm. I read somewhere it's between 5 and 10% of dramas only do that, even mm-hmm. in the US, 20 to 30%.
1: Right.
0: But in your opinion, how has the second season of A Shop for Killers successfully differentiated itself from, like, say, season one?
1: Mm-hmm. Right. I think the season one success, because it doesn't simply repeat what made season one successful. So instead, it takes the story in a new direction while keeping the elements the fans already loved, like myself. So while season one focuses mainly on Jeong Ji-an, the niece, the fight for survivor, the season two expands the story into a much larger conflict with the mother half and the global organization Babylon. As more of Jeong Jin-man's story is revealed, viewers begin to see that this isn't just a story about one family, and it's about an entire hidden world. So at the same time, the story keeps the strong characters and the emotional tension that made season one so engaging. So I think that's why season two feels both familiar and fresh as well.
2: Hmm. Well, my first impression after watching the trailer, I kind of felt that season two is kind of a bigger scale,
1: right,
2: and more action.
1: Right.
2: And maybe that can be true after you shoot a first season, and then you can invest more in it and maybe put more action into it, more effects and so forth.
1: Yes, I believe so.
2: Mm-hmm. And it's not the first time, though, that Korea is seeing successful K-drama sequels. Mm-hmm. We've got some very successful names there. Could you give us some examples?
1: Yeah, right. The Squid Game or the Sweet Home. So I think the season format really becomes popular, familiar with the rise of OTT platforms. So in the past, as Walter just mentioned, so most Korean dramas told a complete story in one season. So we didn't actually call season. So it's a complete story. So today, more series are designed to build a larger story over multiple seasons. So of course, Squid Game is the biggest example. So it showed that the Korean drama could grow into a global franchise. A Kingdom and Sweet Home proved that fantasy and thriller series could successfully expand their worlds across multiple seasons. While Weak Hero demonstrated how strong characters and emotional storytelling can keep audiences invested. So I would also mention the DP. So rather than simply continuing the story, DP uses the season format to explore its characters and social themes in much greater depth. So I think this series shows that the successful sequels are built on strong stories, not just popularity.
2: Mm-hmm.
0: And as we are seeing for the second half of this year, there are actually a fair few dramas having a next season.
1: Mm-hmm.
0: Are there any that you're particularly looking forward to, or that viewers or K-drama lovers should really look out for?
1: That's right. There are several exciting titles coming back in the second half of this year. So the ones that I'm mostly looking forward to are Moving and Made in Korea, All of Us Are Dead, and FlexX Cop. So each of them represent a different strengths of Korean series. While Moving, I'm so much interested in seeing how Kangpur's universe continue to expand while keeping its emotional core. And made in Korea has the potential to take the Korean political crime thriller to another level.

0: level with the larger scale and more complex storytelling. And with the All of Us Dead, I am curious to see how the stories evolves beyond the traditional zombie drama through the new characters and the broader world. Also, with the FlexX Cup returning next week, actually, it will be interesting to see how the story builds on its unique blend of crime investigation, action, and comedy. So more than anything, I think viewers should pay attention to how these series balance familiarity and originality. So a successful new season isn't just about making everything bigger. It's about giving audiences a reason to come back while still offering something new.
1: You know, I'm especially looking forward to All of Us Are Dead. Mm-hmm. And it's going to be interesting to see the new characters and the original characters, because they need new characters, because many of the
0: dead
1: characters,
0: right?
1: Yes, turned into zombies, but maybe we'll see some zombies become humans again. I don't know. Looking forward to that one. But Professor Zee, in your opinion, what would you say would be the most important, let's say, ingredient for a successful season two or season three or four?
0: Mm-hmm. Yeah, I think the biggest challenge for season two is, any seasons, is finding the right balance. Mm. So a second season has to reward the fans who have been watching it and waiting for it, as like myself. But it also has to welcome the new people who are watching the series for the first time. That means that it can't simply repeat what worked before, but it also shouldn't change so much that it loses its identity. So the best sequels stay true to original while giving the story and the characters and the world room to grow. So at the end, I think the great season two leaves the audiences a feeling that the series has moved forward, so not just continued. So that's why it keeps people excited for what's coming next. Mm-hmm. Whatever coming next, actually.
1: Mm-hmm. I have to agree with that.
2: Yes, and you and I briefly touched upon it before, that, you know, Korean dramas really aren't known for having, like, second seasons. Only it's sort of come mm-hmm. recently. There have been a few dramas in the past that have, you know, gone for a long
0: right.
2: time. But it's not a common thing within Korea. But it does seem that, you know, this next generation of people who are watching dramas are changing that and also changing the format, therefore making more seasons, more demands for mm-hmm. New seasons. What do you think has driven that shift?
0: Mm-hmm. Yeah, I think there are three main reasons. First, OTT platforms. OTT platforms have completely changed the way people watch the dramas. Viewers are now much more willing to follow the story over multiple seasons than they were in the past. So second, the Korea now has a much stronger ecosystem of the original IP. Successful web novels or webtoons and original scripts provide the creators with the story that can naturally grow beyond a single season. Finally, the global audiences themselves change it as well. So global viewers are already familiar with the long-running seasons series, so they comfortable investigating characters and storylines over the longer period of time. So today's success just isn't just about this producing one hit drama. It's about creating a story that can continue to grow while the keeping audiences engaged over the long period of time.
1: Mm. What's actually interesting is that in Korea, we actually had some very long dramas. It was just one season, but the episodes were
0: right.
1: like, I don't know, 20, 30, more than 30
0: like
1: episodes.
0: Like 16 or 20,
1: right.
0: yes.
1: And
0: right.
1: if you have short, for instance, three season dramas that have like eight episodes, it's mm-hmm. actually not that big of a difference, but there's a longer term that the fans have to wait for. I
0: right.
1: guess that's also a different strategy that we're seeing there. But last but not least, Professor Zee, would you say that K-dramas have now then entered the franchise era, and what would be the competitive advantage for Korea's approach?
0: Yes, I do. I think the K-dramas have clearly entered the franchise era. One of the Korea's biggest strengths is that, as I just mentioned, it's ecosystem of original IP, especially webtoons and web novels. We mentioned these topics. So because these stories already have well-developed characters and detailed words, and of course loyal fan bases, fan communities, they are well-suited to continue across multiple seasons. So they give the creators a much stronger foundations that like they're starting from scratch, new scratch. So another advantage is that a successful drama doesn't end with their series itself. They can grow into the films or animations, games, or other forms of content, so allowing one story to reach audiences in many different platforms. So that's why I think the Korean approach is unique. So it's not simply about making more seasons. It's about building a story that can continue to grow, so connect with audiences across the different platforms and ultimately become a long-lasting franchise.
1: All right, it'll be exciting to see which Korean dramas will become the next global franchises.
0: Right.
1: And thank you very much, Professor Ji, for your insights, and have a wonderful weekend.
2: Thank you, Professor.
0: Thank you very much.
1: And thank you, Walter, as always. Have a great weekend, and I'll see you back next week.
2: See you next week.
1: Thanks for watching and for your interest in everything K-Culture. K-Culture Dive will be back on Monday, 2 p.m. Korea time. Have a culture-filled weekend and keep diving.
3: Korea Initiative. The future is already in motion. Intelligence redesigns reality. Life expands beyond limits. Culture moves the world. Our vision reaches into the infinite. Together, we will go even further. The K Initiative.

The Korean Wave is drawing more fans from all over the world. Local consumer prices continue to hover at the 2% since rate in April. Training the robots to allow the visually impaired the chance to better indulge in cultural experiences. Like the number of hybrid cars are registered in South Korea has surpassed 2 million. This locally developed Korean rocket.

0: The moment we wear it, our spirits lift. 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Be with Taekwondo.
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2: Welcome everyone to Vibe in Action, where we ride the biggest waves shaping the future. Great to see you again, Peter.
3: I'm happy to be here as always.
2: Ride the waves?
3: On my surfboard, figuratively or literally. I'm ready.
2: We invited Mr. Shin Seung-hyo again today, who previously joined us for the episode of AI Warfare.
3: Yes.
2: He's here to help us make sense of what's really going on in the cyber world. Welcome back, Hugh.
4: It's good to be back. Today, we're going to talk about cyber warfare, which connects everything from the smartphones we use every day to the issues of national security.
3: Oh, so maybe I can pick up some tips to defend myself against hackers too, because I don't think I'm immune to that. I'm really looking forward to it.
2: Yeah, I need some lessons too. Then shall we put the gears on and head into the invisible battlefield together? Shall we do it silently and secretively this time?
3: Oh, okay, that sounds good.
2: Whispering.
3: All right.
2: Okay, all together.
3: Five in action.

0: When I was growing up, if someone said they'd been hacked, that would just mean their own PC maybe got infected with a virus. And what's the worst that could happen? You'd have to wipe your hard drive and maybe reinstall Windows, something like that. But nowadays, we're talking about entire cities, maybe even countries being shut down completely. Mm-hmm. The scale is on a whole other level.
1: Yeah,
0: right?
1: It's not anymore about those hobby hackers in a hoodie. Now it can be targeted on an entire town, company, or even our entire civilization. You know those movies where, you know, an entire city suddenly comes to a grinding halt and lose power? It's terrifying to think something like that could really happen in real life, right? Dr. Shin, how likely is it that this kind of scenario we are imagining going to actually happen?
2: It's not just something from the movie. It is actually happening in the real world. For example, in 2015, the Ukraine's power plants were hit by a cyber attack. Hundreds and millions of people, they just suddenly lost electricity during the middle of winter in a massive blackout, which was really chaotic.
0: Wow.
1: That happened more than 10 years ago already?
0: Yeah, so it's not something that's just started recently, right? And it is really chilling to hear that. Like, literally, in the winter without electricity. But luckily, I don't think we've gone through that firsthand on that kind of scale, right? But if you think about it, cyber warfare is now on the news and in the papers all the time. But what exactly does that mean? Does it mean there's got to be some hackers over here attacking some other hackers over there? Does that mean it's cyber warfare? Or does it only count if it causes real-world damage like the blackout that you mentioned?
2: Well, that's a really important question, yes. Not every hacking attempt is deemed as an act of cyber warfare, because cyber warfare usually involves attacks or other forms of activities committed by states or non-state actors, but those are still sponsored by the government. So hackings between individuals are usually considered as like a cyber crime. But it is also true that drawing a line between cyber crime and cyber warfare is quite daunting and very difficult, because the former can actually develop into something. They can actually attack and threat the social infrastructures, which can actually lead to very serious, devastating political and social disruptions.
0: Yeah, sure.
1: So generally speaking, cyber warfare is different from general cyber crime.
2: You're right.
1: And that cyber warfare is mostly committed by nation states or state-sponsored groups to sabotage critical infrastructure like government systems and military networks. But going back to where it all began, I wonder why they call it hacking.
3: Enterprising students improve the model railway. They use complex circuits and pure brain power.

0: So if you look at the evolution of hackers, in the beginning, the act of hacking was just driven by curiosity or fun, or people might have been just saying, showing off, I bet I can break into that. I'm going to prove it. But it is no joke anymore. Hackers, except those white hackers, I'm talking about those organized criminal gangs, hackers have become a genuinely frightening force capable of crippling an entire country's operations or global supply chain.
1: Right.
2: Yeah, so I'm curious, like, when the international community realized this isn't a game anymore, it's real warfare.
1: So one of the most famous example was the cyber attack committed against Estonia in 2007. Back then, Russia committed and launched a large-scale DDoS attack against Estonia, and the country's national computer systems were shut down for almost 3 weeks.
2: 3 weeks? Yes.
0: Couldn't restore it?
1: They just couldn't do it.
0: What a traumatic event for Estonia.
1: Exactly. Yeah. So that event definitely shocked many of the NATO countries. So after that, NATO decided and proclaimed that the international law should also apply to cyberspace. And they created a document called Tunneling Manual, which was the world's first major guideline for the cyber conflict between states.
0: Tunneling Manual.
1: Right.
0: Wow, the entire country was brought to a standstill for 3 weeks.
2: Wow.
0: So that's when we started to recognize cyber warfare is basically a real war, even though there were no bullets involved. But 20 years later, we are still frightened about it because there have been more of those attacks since then.
1: Right. History saw its first malware designed to attack the actual and the physical target, which was called Stuxnet. It was like a cyber weapon jointly developed by United States and Israel. And Stuxnet was secretly inserted into the nuclear facilities in the region of Natanz in Iran, which ultimately damaged thousands of centrifuges, which was really devastating.
2: Oh my goodness.
0: Wow, so it was a joint cyber weapon, so to speak?
1: Right, yes.
0: Causing physical damage.
1: Exactly.
0: Wow.
2: That does sound like something out of a spy movie, right? And because the US and Israel are still at war with Iran today, I'm assuming that's only becoming more intense and more frightening, the consequences.
1: Yeah, exactly. The Iran's internet networks, government communications, energy facilities, and even state media companies have been all targeted by the hackers. And hackers also broke into the public transport and religious applications, which are used on the mobile devices, to spread anti-government and warning messages. And on the other side, Iran was also accused of trying to penetrate American medical device companies and water systems, power control systems. And in the media, it was also reported that there were some cases of fake shelter applications and threatening messages spread online in Israel. So it was like a tit for tat.
0: Yeah, an endless tit for tat. And it's not just occurring between nations. The same type of cyber attacks are also targeting ordinary, innocent people like us and businesses around us. Personally, to me, this kind of cyber attack is way scarier than Haunted House. Those cyber threats that go bump in the night, that come from the dark corners of the cyberspace, why are they continuing and, even worse, growing?
1: Well, I think the biggest reason is about money, because hackers steal personal information, as you know. That includes credit card details, medical details, financial data, you can name it, and sell these things in the black market just to make some profit. Sometimes they just blackmail to shut down the power in the hospital operating rooms, which is really nasty. Yeah, and other times they just lock the company's entire system and demand money to unlock them. This is what we call a ransomware attack.
0: That is totally despicable.
1: Right.
0: But my friend who runs a hospital experienced the exact same situation. His entire patient database got locked up, so he had to wire the money to regain his access.
2: I read an article and it was shocking, right? As of last year, 2025, the total cost of cybercrime reached, according to Cybersecurity Ventures, which is a research firm, $10.5 trillion. Oh. You know, that's comparable to the GDP of some of the world's largest economies, right?
0: Oh, wow, that's insane. And if you do the math, $10.5 trillion a year, that's about $333,000 every second.
2: Wow. Every second?
0: Yeah, that's truly a mind-boggling number. Wow. But who is behind these crimes? Mm. Whose pocket is all this cash going into?
1: Well, in the cybersecurity industries and in the documents published by the governments of the Western countries, including the United Nations and UK, obviously, four countries are known for the cyber attack. Oh. They are China, Russia, Iran, and North Korea. And what's interesting is that each country has its own hacking styles and different set of goals and objectives.
2: Oh, some different styles of hacking.
1: Right,
2: how
1: yes.
2: so?
1: Well, China mainly focuses on stealing intellectual properties and information about advanced technology just to get some advantageous position in the competition against the United States and other
0: guests.
1: Right. And Russia is well known for attacking social infrastructure for the political objectives. Mm. And Iran, as I just mentioned, the persistent revenge-style attack against the rivalries, normally in the wartime. Uh-huh. And North Korea, I think it does everything, but especially it focuses on the defense industries and the government-related systems. But the biggest reason is actually making some money out of it.
0: So because they have varying motivation, style, and technique, if you look at the footprints and the behavior carefully, it'll be relatively easy to figure out which country it is originating from.
1: Right.
0: And as you just mentioned, especially when it's done by North Korea, I come across these news reports all the time about how much cryptocurrency was stolen by the hackers. According to an analysis by the cryptocurrency tracking firm TRM Labs, as of this year, 2026, 76% of all the cryptocurrency that has been wiped off by hackers worldwide has ended up nowhere other than in North Korea.
2: Wow.
3: On the local front, an unprecedented cyber attack targeting Korean networks is looking to enter a new phase.

0: The fact that North Korea's hacking capabilities keep advancing is nerve-wrackingly alarming for us because they use all the crypto gains to eventually bypass international sanctions and, more importantly, to fund their nuclear and missile programs.
1: Right.
0: And we're the closest to them geographically, so in many ways, we'd be their easiest and the most immediate target.
2: Oh, no. That's worrying.
0: Yeah, don't make them rich.
3: You're right. Actually, South Korea is one of the hottest front line in the global cyber warfare because we are confronting North Korea.
2: Mm-hmm. We've talked about AI before. With the technology of artificial intelligence advancing so much, surely hackers are using it or leveraging it a little bit, right?
3: Yeah, you're right. These days, hackers really enjoys using AI because AI actually automates the cyber attacks. They don't sleep, they don't rest. They can actually commit the attacks like 24/7, right?
2: Wow.
3: And hackers often use like deepfake functions to hide who they are or just to pretend to someone else. So it's really hard to catch the actual penetrator or attacker in the real world.
2: Wow, that's worrying.
0: Horrible.

0: This is enormously worrisome. Mm. The most evil idea and objective combined with the most up-to-date tool of AI, it is an expressway to hell. Mm. And I think the word terrifying is an understatement. Okay. It's obvious that these hackers are honing their skills more effectively, and the risks are getting bigger and bigger every day, coming at you from every direction. So what should we do? How is the international community preparing for this?
1: Countries are now working together, and they cooperate really closely in order to deal with the common threats like cyber warfare and hackings. Mm. And alliances like NATO or Five Eyes, which includes US, UK, Australia, Canada, and New Zealand, basically the Anglo-Saxon countries in the world, or the bilateral alliances with US and the other junior partners like South Korea, Japan, Australia, you name it. So these alliances actually create cybersecurity and cyber warfare as the most prioritized the policy agenda.
2: Oh, wow.
1: And they actually train cyber experts together, and they share the resources, share the information about the threats, best practices, and also they co-develop some cybersecurity defense tools and guidelines together, so which is really important, I think.
2: Yeah, you can't do this on your own,
1: exactly,
2: right?
1: Yes.
2: And you mentioned earlier that South Korea is on the front lines of cyber warfare, thanks to our neighbors up north. So are we doing a good job defending ourselves?
1: Well, I think we are doing just fine, I think, at the moment. South Korea is one of the actually strongest countries in terms of cyber defense. Mm. The government is working very closely with private companies and the international

0: with AI and deepfakes making attacks even more sophisticated.
1: Governments might face a new security landscape.
0: South Korea is strengthening its cyber defense capabilities by working closely with private companies and international partners
1: to detect and prevent threats before they strike.
0: Reinforcing digital defense is paramount in this AI boom. So these days, not just the public institutions, but also private companies in South Korea are playing a significant role in strengthening the cybersecurity shield. So let's head out to the front lines where silent battles are fought every day behind the scenes. Are you ready to find out?
1: Always ready.
0: One, two, three.
2: Vibe in action.
3: Detecting attacks before hackers can strike. That is one of the biggest challenges in cybersecurity today. For years, the market has been led by major global companies. But one company is taking on that challenge with homegrown technology. A company making its presence felt even at the world's largest cybersecurity conferences, Logpresso. Founded in 2013, Logpresso now provides security solutions to more than 250 major Korean companies and institutions.
4: Recently, the cybersecurity landscape has changed drastically, where thousands and millions of security events get ingested every single day. So what Logpresso does is that it provides a security solution that can gather all of this different diverse security data into one central bucket and detect and respond to those events that are seen malicious.
3: Every system connected to the internet leaves a record of its activity. These records, known as logs, track who accessed the system and what actions were taken. Even if a hacker breaks in, traces of the intrusion remain. The challenge is the sheer volume of data. Inside a company, hundreds of millions of logs are generated every day, and security teams must identify signs of attacks hidden among them. With a data engine developed in-house, Logpresso processes more than 10 terabytes of data in real time each day, providing the foundation for security analysis. But recent cyber attacks do not target just a single system. After infiltrating through email, they expand their attacks to PCs, servers, and even the cloud. For this very reason, XDR technology, which analyzes multiple sources of security information in one place, is drawing attention.
4: That is why all of these security products are getting together to form a one cohesive XDR product, meaning products from the pre-attack analysis, post-attack analysis, and attack preparation. There are more than 10 plus companies in South Korea came together, provide all of their different products to form an XDR. So that is why we are not only able to compete with these global XDR vendors, but also at the same time, we can provide a lower total cost of ownership.
3: In responding to cyber attacks, speed is ultimately what matters most. Once an attack is detected, even a slight delay in analysis and response can allow the damage to spread out of control. To overcome the limits of traditional security monitoring, Logpresso has recently introduced AI. It automatically detects suspicious patterns and identifies the threats that analysts need to investigate first. This technological capability is also gaining attention in the global market. At international conferences, inquiries from overseas buyers have continued to come in. The company is currently in export discussions with businesses in a range of countries. Recent cyber attacks have expanded beyond security incidents to become matters of national security. In response, governments are increasing investments to strengthen cybersecurity capabilities. In particular, AI-based threat detection and response technologies are being fostered as a national strategic technology.
4: The future that Logpresso is envisioning right now is to implement an efficient AI-powered cyber defense so that no specific or critical cyber attack can slip through the grasp and cause $1 million of damage. Meaning that we can implement an agentic AI-powered defense system that is able to do all the manual and repetitive work so that the human analyst can only pay attention to alert that really seems critical.
3: Anticipating threats one step ahead of attackers and stopping them on its own. South Korea's effort to protect the invisible front line of cyberspace is continuing here and now.
1: The This makes me realize once again that protecting

0: those everyday conveniences that we really take for granted, like using your smartphones or online banking without a second thought. That's no easy task, right?
1: Yes, 100%. And just one simple, careless click is all it takes to lose everything at once. Yeah. We talked about K-Shield and how it is protecting our cyberspace at the strongest level possible through joint efforts involving not just government agencies, but also telecom providers and private cybersecurity firms. But the rogue hackers out there are upgrading their tactics so quickly, so we can never afford to let our guard down. So as an individual, what more do we need to do against those cyber dangers going forward?
2: Well, you're right. As you just mentioned, like, we should really never let our guards down, no matter how strong our cyber defense is. First of all, the government must implement and adopt very strong cyber defense and cybersecurity policies, which involves preemptive and perhaps offensive cyber defense mechanisms. And the cooperation between government and private companies, academia, is really important. We call it a multi-stakeholderism approach, which means we gather all the efforts together and implement a whole-of-nation approach to stop and prevent cyber attacks. But I think the public awareness of cybersecurity is the vital one, I think. Because as you said, like, one careless click can actually lead to a very serious national security crisis. And we need to bear in mind that the hackers are evolving as the new technologies are evolving, especially the ones that we talked about last time, the AI, right? So if I give you an advice, then I think we can start by changing the password for your email account, Instagrams and Facebooks and other social media accounts. That'll be the first step, I guess.
0: It's easy.
1: To be honest,
0: and
1: I'm really lazy.
0: Yeah, I never change it either. I know.
1: Your password is Peter83, right?
0: How did you know? Well, then as soon as I get home, I'm changing my passwords because you must be hacking my account. And maybe take a look at the Wi-Fi passwords and things like that, which you never usually change. But let's all try together.
1: Yeah, and using a secure internet connection is a must. And you know what they say, the best way to build strong habits is to start small. So I'm gonna start practicing all those basic cyber safety habits by paying attention to the smallest things and with a healthy dose of skepticism.
0: Yes.
1: Thanks for the talk, Dr. Shin.
2: It was really my pleasure.
1: That's all we have got for today. We'll be back next time with even more exciting vibes. Until then.
0: One last time.
1: From the top of your lung.
0: Okie dokie.
3: Vibe in action.
4: Bus, taxi, or even the micro-mobility with e-scooters are all connected together as a one
1: screen.
4: That's what is about smart mobility is about. And now we are talking about autonomous car and even for urban air mobility.
1: Oh, wow.
0: As AI continues to develop more and more rapidly, it does seem like smart mobility is benefiting and growing even faster.
4: AI can understand our environment. AI can sense the, you know, when they're driving the things, what are the dangerous things that can be happening and what are the risks can be happening as well.
0: And the economy would surely benefit.
1: They can sell popcorns in the sky.
4: They're creating the new value chain.

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0: Welcome to Within the Frame, where we bring the most pressing issues across the globe into focus. I'm Kim Mok-yeon. South Korean President Lee Jae-myung's visit to Latin America has focused largely on expanding economic and diplomatic cooperation. But beyond trade and investment, the trip is also highlighting the growing cultural ties between Korea and the region. Once driven largely by K-pop and K-dramas, the Korean wave has expanded into food, beauty, lifestyle and travel, reflecting a broader interest in Korea itself. So what's driving that shift, and how can Korea build deeper cultural partnerships with Latin America? To discuss that, we're joined today by Park Ung-jin, Director of Korea Creative Content Agency Brazil Business Center. A very big welcome.
1: Hi, nice to see you.
0: Thank you for joining us. And also joining us is Jeannie Huang, content creator and former news anchor at Argentina's national broadcaster. Good to see you, Ms. Huang.
2: Hi, how are you?
0: Great. Let's start our discussion right away. So first, I want to ask Director Park. So like I've said, President Lee's visit to Latin America comes at a time when interest in Korea is stronger than ever across the region. Could you tell us how meaningful is this visit for advancing cultural ties between Korea and the region?
1: Yeah, I believe this visit is highly meaningful on several levels. First, it gives high-level political recognition to a relationship that has often grown from the bottom up through fans, students, artists, and immigrant communities and cultural organizations. Second, it can help transform public enthusiasm into more institutional and sustainable cooperation, including education programs, cultural exchanges, and creative industry partnerships and joint projects. And because President Lee is visiting several major South American countries, it also sends an important message that Korea sees Latin America not simply as a market for Korean culture, but as a strategic cultural partner. Ultimately, the true significance of the visit will be measured by what follows: sustained cooperation, people-to-people connections, and more opportunities for both regions to create together.
0: Right. So it seems it's clear that this trip is more than diplomacy, and it's also creating new opportunities for cultural engagement as well. Now, let's also bring in Ms. Huang to the conversation. So going back to when you first became a news anchor in Argentina, I assume many people there were quite unfamiliar with Korea itself. But now I believe Korean culture has become a part of everyday life for many. What do you think has brought such a remarkable change over the years?
2: I think the biggest change has been accessibility. In the past, people had very limited opportunities to discover Korea. Today, digital platforms allow audiences to connect directly with Korean music, dramas, food, and creators. But the success of Hallyu is not only about technology. Korean content combines high quality with universal emotions. People may discover Korea through a song or a drama, but they stay because they identify with the stories, the values, and the people behind them.
0: Right, so more accessibility has allowed people to gain more perceptions about Korea and change their notion on that. Well, exactly then. So today, so Hallyu has expanded well beyond K-pop and K-dramas. Then more people are learning also Korean language and also trying Korean food and also trying on Korean cosmetics. Ms. Huang, from what you see on the ground, what is driving that growing interest in Korean lifestyles?
2: People no longer want to simply watch Korean culture. They want to experience it. After connecting emotionally with Korean music or dramas, they become curious about the language, the food, beauty routines, and everyday life. Social media has also made the experiences easier to understand and reproduce. For many Latin Americans, Korea represents a combination of tradition, innovation, and attention to detail that feels both different and inspiring.
0: Right. So it's an interesting point that you've mentioned from watching people now want to experience it. I believe it's a very big change. Now, as many people have become more interested in Korea itself rather than just Korean entertainment, Director Park, how has the mission of the Korean Cultural Center changed?
1: The role of COCA, Korea Creative Content Agency, Brazil has evolved significantly as interest in Korean content has grown. In the past, much of our work focused on introducing Korean content and helping local audiences become more familiar with Korea's creative content industries. Today, our role goes far beyond promotion. We now serve as a business and corporation platform connecting Korean content companies with Brazilian broadcasters, platforms, distributors, investors, and creators. We support market entry, business matching, and local partnerships, and a better understanding of Brazil's business environment. We are also placing greater emphasis on two-way collaboration, including co-production, IP development, and creative exchanges between Korea and Brazilian companies. Ultimately, COCA Brazil's role is not simply to bring more Korean content to Brazil, it is to build a sustainable ecosystem in which Korean and Brazilian creators and companies can grow together and create opportunities for the wider Latin American market.
0: Right. As you just mentioned, building a sustainable ecosystem, building lasting cultural ties with Latin America would be very important. Then where do you think we should actually invest in more over the next decade?
1: Above all, Koreans should invest in people and long-term cultural infrastructure. This includes Korean language education, translation, scholarships, student and artist exchanges, and greater support for local teachers, researchers, and cultural professionals. We also need a stronger distribution and professional network so that Korean books, films, music, games, and other cultural content can reach audiences naturally in Spanish and Portuguese languages. Just as importantly, Korea should build lasting partnerships with local universities, cultural institutions, creators, and companies rather than depending mainly on one-time events. A festival may generate excitement for several days, but a strong network of people and institutions can sustain cultural cooperation for an entire generation.
0: Wow, that seems like a very important point as well. Sustaining interest, it really takes long-term commitment in various sectors. Then, Ms. Huang, you have often described yourself as a, quote, bridge between Korea and Latin America. So based on your experience, what could help turn people's curiosity about Korea into a genuine and lasting connection?
2: A lasting connection begins with cultural exchange, becomes personal. When this happens, I think that's the point. It is important to explain Korea in a way that is accessible to Latin American audiences, while also respecting its history and cultural context. At the same time, we need to create spaces where people can participate, ask questions, and share their own perspectives. A bridge should work in both directions. It's not only about bringing Korea to Latin America, but also helping Korea better understand Latin America.
0: Right, then speaking of preaching and interchanging a culture between both countries, Director Bok, what are your thoughts on this two-way collaboration?

0: collaboration. Do you see any potential in that area?
1: Yeah, I see the greatest opportunity in co-production and collaboration within the creative industries. Latin America has extraordinary talent in music, audiovisual production, storytelling, animation, and design games. Korea, meanwhile, has strong production systems, technology, digital platforms, and international networks. By combining these these strengths, we can create content that belongs to both regions and has the potential to reach global audiences. There is also significant room for cooperation in education, literature, cultural heritage, tourism, sports, and digital culture. The future should clearly be two-way. It should not only be about introducing Korean culture to Latin America. We should also create more opportunities for Latin American artists, stories, and culture perspectives to be experienced in Korea. That is how cultural exchange becomes a genuine partnership.
0: Right, not only exporting Korean culture and tradition, but also importing what we could learn and experience from other countries. That will be a very important task moving forward. Then, Ms. Hwang, since you're a content creator for audiences across the globe, what kind of challenges do you still face in introducing Korea to audiences across Latin America?
2: One major challenge is that Latin America is often treated as one single market when it is actually an extremely diverse region. There are also barriers related to distribution, pricing, and access to official cultural content. In some cases, enthusiasm grows faster than the infrastructure needed to support it. We need to localize content, long-term investment, and direct collaborations with professionals who truly understand each country.
0: Right then, but we, for our viewers who are not really familiar about the diversity in the region, could you elaborate or give us some examples on how is this localizing supposed to happen?
2: For example, the languages are different. For example, in Brazil, they speak Portuguese. In Argentina, we speak Spanish. And among different other, you know, Spanish-speaking countries, we also have, like, you know, this, I would say, you know, like these talks that, or these languages that are very local and regional. So the context and the meaning could be different on the way we treat to the locals could be different, so the culture could also vary. So I think these kind of, you know, details could be really interesting when you want to invest and when you want to really collaborate with Latin America.
0: Right. So since they have different languages and also different cultures within the region, of course. So it will be important to localize and look on the personalities of each culture, of course. Now, interest in Korean culture is growing rapidly. We have been watching that for years, but maintaining that momentum seems to be another big challenge. Director Park, what will it take to turn today's popularity into lasting cultural partnerships?
1: Yeah, I think to maintain this momentum, we need to move from popularity to participation and from individual events to a sustainable cultural ecosystem. People who begin as fans should have opportunities to become Korean language students, translators, creators, researchers, entrepreneurs, and cultural professionals. We also need year-round programs, stable institutional support, better local language access, and partnerships with clear, measurable goals. Reciprocity is especially important, I think. Local partners should not simply receive Korean cultural programs. They should participate in designing and creating them. When cultural exchange produces a shared ownership, a professional opportunities, and lasting human relationships, it becomes strong enough to continue even after individual trends change. That is how today's enthusiasm can become a long-term cultural partnership.
0: Right. So of the things that you've mentioned, Director Park, could you just point out one specific effort that we could actually prioritize in order to maintain this lasting partnership moving forward?
1: Right.
0: Could you, among the things that you've mentioned, could you just point out one that's the most important?
1: I think the co-production is most important between, Korea and Latin America regions.
0: All right. So we will have to see how this would turn today's momentum into lasting cooperation between the countries and Korea as well. Now, finally, Ms. Hwang, this week you have also took part in one of the events surrounding President Lee's latest visit to the region. As someone who spent years connecting Korea and Latin America, what gives you the greatest optimism about the future of this relationship?
2: What gives me the greatest optimism is the genuine interest I see on both sides. Latin American audiences are no longer interested only in Korean entertainment. They want to understand Korea more deeply. At the same time, Korea is beginning to recognize Latin America as a region with enormous cultural talent, creativity, and potential. I believe we are entering a new stage in which the relationship can become more balanced, collaborative, and long-lasting. And you're right, in 5 hours, I will have the honor to host one of the cultural events today.
0: Yes, and you've mentioned that this genuine interest, it's a very important factor that's bringing interest in Korean culture as well. Why do you think people have this genuine interest in Korean culture?
2: Oh, I think, this is really curious. And as a Korean myself, I really wanted to know what fans, think about Korean culture, why they love so much. So one time I asked them, why do you love so much Korean culture? And they answered me. And this shocked me. They said, I love Korean values. I love what they teach in K-dramas, the respect they have to the elders, the sacrifice, the work, like, the idols, how they struggle and fight for their dreams. So, that's genuinity. That's, so authentic. That's genuine. So,
0: right.
2: Mm-hmm. I think it's heart to heart that they communicate. It's not just something very superficial.
0: Right, a very, very important point that you've mentioned. People have learned how to appreciate Korean values as well in learning Korean culture, and they have resonated to it. So it's actually bringing a sincere, genuine interest in the country and the language and the culture itself. We'll certainly be watching to see how this would lead to the next chapter of relationships moving forward. But as for now, I'll have to leave our discussion right here. Thank you so much for your insights, Ms. Hwang.
2: Thank you.
0: And of course, Director Park, we really appreciate it.
1: Thank you.
0: And that'll be all from us on Within the Frame tonight. Be sure to tune in again next time as we continue to explore the stories that matter. Until then, stay informed and engaged.
3: Korea Initiative. The future is already in motion. Intelligence redesigns reality. Life expands beyond limits. Culture moves the world. Our vision reaches into the infinite. Together, we will go even further. The K Initiative.

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Here are 22 volumes. At first glance, they may seem like ordinary old books. But the moment you unfold and connect them one by one, a remarkable scene emerges. A mid-19th century map of Korea, hand-drawn with its mountains and rivers, the Daedongnyeokjido. Fully unfolded, it becomes a massive map about 6.7 meters in height. But what's truly astonishing is not its size. It vividly depicts how mountain ranges extend from Baekjusan Mountain to form the land, and how rivers wind their way through villages. Like modern maps, it uses symbols clearly, with tenri intervals to guide travelers, a truly groundbreaking idea for its time. Another reason this map is remarkable, a woodblock print, made practical for all classes, Yangban elite and commoners alike to use. Comparable even to modern surveying techniques, this map was not created by the genius of Kim Jong-ho alone. Beginning with the early Joseon world map, 혼일 강리 역대 국도 지도, it builds upon the tradition of earlier scholars, such as 정상기 and 신경준, culminating in this monumental masterpiece. Perhaps Joseon sought to reflect its care for the lives of its people within this map. Across rugged mountain ranges and winding rivers, countless roads were carved into woodblocks. Along the grand paths traced by the Daedongnyeokjido, we now take a new step forward into history.

It is not extravagant. It isn't even symmetrical. And yet, why does it remind us of the moon? This is the white porcelain we now know so well, the moon jar. Stripped of all decoration with its milky glaze, its imperfect rounded curves and proportions resemble a full moon hanging in the night sky. Or perhaps it is the familiar name moon jar that leads us to think of the moon. But did you know it once had a different name? In the Joseon era, this jar was simply called baekhang, meaning a white jar, or baekdaehang, a large white jar. So how did this simple white jar come to be seen as the moon? The master of abstract art, Kim Hwan-gi, was so fond of white porcelain that he even collected it. According to a memoir written by an antique dealer he frequented, it was after Korea's national liberation that Kim Hwan-gi began collecting ceramics, and he grew particularly fond of one white jar, naming it the moon jar. It was his close friend Choi Soon-woo, former director of the National Museum of Korea, who popularized the name. Through a newspaper column, he formally used the term moon jar, and it has since become the accepted name for this cultural heritage. The moon jar, like an old friend, comforting, like a mother's embrace, warm and gentle. What moon lingers in your heart tonight?

0: curious about what's special about K-content?
1: In recent years, Korean cultural content has taken the world by storm.
0: So, what's your favorite K-content? Movies, dramas, music, exhibitions?
1: Are you ready to take your pick?
0: Starting with globally acclaimed K-movies. It's no longer rare for Korean movies to receive awards at international film festivals. And we can't talk enough about the K-drama sensation.
1: It's not surprising that drama filming sites go on to become major tourist attractions.
0: When we are on the topic of K-pop, we can't leave out idol groups. They are the driving force of K-pop.
1: K-pop idol group members do not only have exceptional singing and dancing skills, but they have the looks too. I'm a huge fan.
0: I really like Korean underground music. These days, talented K-indie bands are recognized overseas as well.
1: Oh, and Korea also has a lot of music festivals. You can meet musicians of all genres at these events.
0: Exhibitions happen in Korea all year round.
1: I also enjoy going to the theater. There's no shortage of musicals, plays, and performances to choose from. So keep an eye on the theater scene.
0: Then there is K-design, blending traditional and modern elements.
1: K-fashion, leading trends.
0: K-beauty, which takes beauty to the next level.
1: K-content receiving praise the world over. Watch it, experience it, and enjoy it!

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is drawing more fans from all over the world. Local consumer prices continue to hover at the 2% since rate in April. Training the robots to allow the visually impaired the chance to better indulge in cultural experiences. Like the number of hybrid cars are registered in South Korea has surpassed 2 million. This locally developed Yuri rocket.

The moment we wear it, our spirits lift. It helps us grow strong in body and in mind. As we wear it, we learn patience and respect. The belt system motivates students to strive harder and continue growing. This uniform shapes movement into grace and turns performance into something thrilling. Now, embrace a

Countless people, their garments in order, move forward in line. At the very front, the official in charge of the royal funeral seems to bear a heavy burden. A ceremonial horn called the daegak, along with those carrying gongs and drums, add to the weight of the procession. Court attendants who serve the king and queen at close quarters, and the royal secretaries, the seungji, also walk on in quiet grief. The red palanquins seen throughout the procession carry precious items meant to honor the spirit of the deceased. Seals of the king's title and deeds. And palanquins bearing mourning texts and instruments follow in solemn order. This book, which records all these scenes in detail, is the 의궤 for the funeral of King Sukjong, one of the 외규장각 의궤. Containing the entire process from the king's passing to the enshrinement of his spirit tablet, this is so-called 의궤 for royal perusal, a volume once seen by the king himself. After major state events, Joseon left detailed comprehensive reports, from preparations and protocols to the people involved and the budget, guiding future generations to follow precedent. However, in 1866, these precious records were taken by French forces and had to leave their homeland. In 2011, after 145 years, the 외규장각 의궤 returned from France. Now, in the King's Archive of the National Museum of Korea, they bear witness to Joseon's rigorous record-keeping and artistic dignity. Having found their rightful place after great hardship, these royal records are no longer a frozen past, but a living legacy we must carry into the future.

0: All right, thank you. Definitely stole your fans' hearts. Izzy, were you satisfied?
1: I had so much fun today. Really, nice. Really great.
0: Before we wrap things up, could you say a few final words?
1: Thank you so much for having me. A lot of Denju are waiting for you here. Please come to Malaysia one day. See you guys.
0: All right.
2: Thank you.
0: Thank you for joining us, Izzy. Now it's time to see Identity perform their new track. Toa, please say goodbye to the global fans.
3: Hi. イズナオーバーの5人のメンバーが追加されて20人でお届けするダイナミックなステージをぜひご期待ください。
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0: Alright, here's Identity's Kids Return filled with their free spirit and intensity.
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1: 안녕하세요. 네, 감사합니다.
0: Fabian's from France. Bonjour.
1: 감사합니다.
0: Susan's from Nepal. And we have Dario from Germany. Last but not least, Austin's from the U.S. of A.
2: EC Expedition!
0: The expedition's visit to the EC begins right this minute.
3: So, Mr. Expert on...
0: Day one of the EC expedition. How do they feel?
4: Actually, it's kind of a new situation for me, like being with like four other guys. Yeah, I think during this trip, we're gonna learn a lot about each other and we're gonna get maybe closer after that.

0: The first stop for the East Sea Expedition is the East Sea Cemetery of the Gods. The East Sea Cemetery of the Gods is located in Yangyang County in Gangwon-do Province. This is a traditional cemetery where people pay respect to the East Sea Dragon King. Ancestral rites are held for a prosperous year and the safety of the village. A place where we can meet the East Sea Dragon King. It's definitely a meaningful experience for the five members. Officiant Kim Bu-pung is the person in charge of ancestral rites and takes care of the East Sea Cemetery of the Gods. He dressed in the official outfit which is worn when ancestral rites are held. He wore traditional shoes and was holding a small wooden sign. Designs of good fortune were embroidered on the outfit. An official hat known as Yangwan. The members became even more curious about the East Sea Cemetery of the Gods. Ancestral rites at the East Sea Cemetery of the Gods are held on January 1st and July 1st.
1: 저 이제 제가 이제 구령을 하거든 이제 예. 이제 국구하면 이제 제가 이거 머리를 구. 이렇게 국구하면 구부려요. 네. 예. 그러면 이제 배 하면 이제
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0: What did the members think of as they prayed and burnt incense to the East Sea Dragon King?
6: I guess a big thing that's not part of the Western culture is praying to gods of the sea or whatnot, especially for and being here in Korea, I think it had a special meaning. Kind of early on in the piece, because we've still got a long trip that we have to finish. So I think it had special meaning that we could actually pray to the sea god and kind of, you know, for the rest of our journey, hopefully he'd look out for us for the rest of the journey.
7: 하나, 둘, 셋. 영왕킹님, 앞으로 동해를 잘 지켜주세요. 감사합니다, 선생님.
3: 감사합니다.
7: 감사합니다.
0: The East Sea Dragon King at the East Sea Cemetery of the Gods will continue to protect the East Sea and the people, as well as the East Sea Expedition Team.

0: The next location is the Chumunjin Fish Market, the largest fish market in the East Coast and a must-see tourist attraction in Gangneung City in Gangwon-do Province. This is a place where everyone can enjoy the fresh marine products caught from the East Sea. Our members really must try out the fresh seafood, but they can't eat it all too easily. A mission is a must. Envelopes filled with money are given to them. Here's the mission. It is to find seafood. The members are given the mission to find seafood designated by staff members solely based on 5 different clues. The members can be happy or disappointed based on the clues.
1: Who got the 5 of the hands, I guess?

0: All right, guys, are you ready? Let's go.
1: 빨갛대요, 빨갛대. This is red, and after being steamed, it turns more red.
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4: What is that? This fish? This type of fish can be cooked in various ways. This inhabits only in the East Sea.
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0: Sam's a very lucky guy. And what's Dario up to? Did he complete the mission? He seems to be enjoying some mouth-watering raw fish.
15: 기치 굿.
0: Dario's very laid back. And drumroll, the answer is red snow crabs. Red snow crabs live only in the East Sea. What's unique about these crabs is that they live 1,000 meters deep in the waters and are rich in calcium and potassium.
16: 네? 맛이 확실하세요?
6: 확실해요.
0: Susan arrived second. Right after Sam.
1: I don't know. This is like something we just ordered.
6: Hurry up! Hurry up!
0: The members arrived with seafood in little plastic bags.
1: You're out of time.
7: You're out of time.
17: 감사합니다.
7: 여러 가지 사오면 안 되지. 오케이. 한 시간 된 거 아니에요?
0: Dario spent time enjoying some raw fish and was the last to arrive.
18: I had fish before, right? I was eating.
2: This was $10. This is the dochi.
18: I got the young meaty.
19: Oh boy.
2: Oh, I almost got that.
19: Almost the same.
2: Yeah, we got
0: the same. Sam and Susan completed the mission. They bought red snow crabs.
6: And then it was just pure luck that the store where I asked about the season of octopus and squid, the store next door had crabs. And as soon as I saw that, there was another hint about it getting redder as you steam it.
0: It could be sheer luck, or they guessed it well. The two got it right, and they seem happy about winning. But the others aren't all that happy about losing. steam the crabs for 20 minutes, and voila! You can enjoy steamed crabs, a specialty in the East Sea. The red snow crabs are in season and are low in fat and have a sweet and light taste.
8: Don't just cut the legs up. How do you get the meat?
0: The members finally get to eat some crabs. The crabs they purchased at the market are steamed and can be enjoyed right there.
9: Good?
0: What's even more eye-catching is that you can buy the crabs at a moderate price, and you can enjoy red snow crabs without putting a dent in your wallets.
8: Hey, we're fairly.
0: The guys are very happy with the red snow crabs. Seems like they've gotten a bit more closer to the East Sea on the first day of their expedition.
7: Man,
2: okay. So now we're going to go see that festival, right? The Donghae Ogubu?
7: Yep.
2: Right?
7: Yeah.
2: Have any of you guys been to that before?
7: No, I heard no idea at all.
2: Then I'm kind of like maybe a little bit nervous. I've never been to like a ritual thing or anything like that.
0: The East Sea Ogubu is held at the Gangneung Dano Festival. The expedition team is at the site of the ritual to see the East Sea Ogubu. The members are silent and tense.
10: 오늘 부산코 가르나시는 금일 영가들 어제는 망자님요 망자랬는데 이제는 구슬 받으시니 금일 영가로 모시는데 저 왕생극락도 가시고 도술천공에도 가시고 서천서역국에도 가시고.
0: The traditional gut, the shamanistic rituals held in Gyeongsangdo and Gangwon-do provinces, are largely divided into the East Sea Ogugut and the East Sea Pyeolsingut. The East Sea Ogugut is a sad ritual where spirits killed in and around the East Sea and couldn't leave this place were sent to afterlife after their spite were relieved through the ritual. The East Sea Pyeolsingut is a village ritual held regularly, and this ritual offers prayers for prosperity. The East Sea Pyeolsingut is designated as Korea's important intangible cultural heritage.

Train arrived at Chuam Station. Chuam Station in Donghae City of Gangwon-do is famous for Chuam Beach, which has many oddly formed

0: The members headed up to see the famous Chotdebawi, known as Candlestick Rock, the most famous rock out of the many oddly shaped rocks.
1: Wow!
2: Look at that.
3: Like a little peninsula
1: nice.
3: Thing.
1: Nice!
4: Even like Chuam is like...
2: Let's go.
4: Again, like east of Namasangsan.
2: Yeah.
1: Wow.
4: Stick. Where is it?
2: Yeah, that's
4: it. That's it.
2: There it is.
4: That is the one.
0: Chotdebawi is the first spot people visit whenever they arrive at Chuam Station. This majestic natural heritage made by nature is named Chotdebawi, as it looks like a candlestick. There are many interesting fables related to this tourist spot.
1: So there's a story saying that this...
2: It's a different thing.
1: Like, there were some fishermen who had, like, a wife, but she was not pretty, so he had a concubine, and then...
5: You mean a girlfriend?
1: Yeah. Like, he had a girlfriend, and then, like, the girlfriend and his wife, they kept, like, fighting and, like, arguing all the time. So God said, stop arguing! So he sent both of the girls, like, to heaven. And then the guy was left alone, so he was crying every day, and he was, like, waiting for them, like, over there. Mm-hmm. And just, he turned into, like, the candlestick.
2: Oh.
1: That's the story.
2: Because he just waited
3: Where
2: forever?
3: Did he hear that?
1: Well, I wonder how do I know that.
5: So it's a story of loneliness.
1: What?
5: The story of loneliness.
1: Yeah, loneliness.
2: So basically, be happy with what you have.
1: What?
5: Yeah.
2: Basically,
5: yeah.
2: Just love your wife.
1: Yeah.
0: Kim Hong-do was a painter who created original paintings during King Jeongjo's reign at the end of the Joseon Dynasty. He was commissioned by King Jeongjo in the fall of 1788 and drew the landscapes of Geumgangsan Mountain. And one of them was the Ningpa-dae. The rock stands 6 meters tall and is a representative tourist location and a symbolic icon of the East Sea. They have been with the East Sea until now, in the same place, sturdy as well.

0: 어디 가요 지금? 우리 어디 가?
1: 지금?
0: Where are you going?
1: 지금 울진 간 거 아니야? We going to 울진, right?
0: 울진.
2: Where are the guys off to now? Susan looks like he wants to know more about the East Sea.
3: I'm loving it.
0: And the reason is you.
2: They drove along the coastline of the East Sea and arrived at Uljin. This place is a small county located in the far northeastern tip of Gyeongsangbuk-do province. A long time ago, there were people who came to this small county with an important mission for the East Sea. What brought them here?

0: The East Sea Expedition team decided to go to Ulleung-do from Mukho Port. The members decided to follow the journey made by the Sutosa who departed from Daepunghon. Really looked forward to going to Ulleung-do in the East Sea.
1: This is actually my third time here in Ulleung-do and also third time in Dokdo. So I think this trip was a little bit different because I came here with friends, and I don't know, I had a lot of expectations.
2: Yeah,
1: because if the weather is not good, you can't actually go on the island. You're not able to go on the island if the weather is not good. You have like maybe 50 days a year.
2: Mm-hmm. Oh, really?
1: Yeah. Yeah, the two islands, they are like the most like famous thing in the East Sea.
2: Really?
1: Yeah, Ulleung-do and Dokdo.
3: The most, the furthest part, the furthest place east in Korea that you can go.
2: Oh, interesting.
3: You can't go any further east.
1: Yeah.
0: Wow. It's great to see the clear blue skies and calm waves. That made the team's visit to Ulleung-do Island more enjoyable.
3: That looks like
4: Ulleung-do.
5: Awesome weather! So that's Ulleung, yeah?
0: Is a volcanic island located in the East Sea of Korea. This island is the sole sea route to Dokdo. Ulleung-do is a beautiful place with natural and picturesque scenery.

0: Dodonghang is the gateway to Ulleung-do and is the sole port in the East Sea. The first thing the members caught sight of at Dodong Port is the freshly caught seafood at the market stalls. The Ulleung-do squid is very popular and is well loved all over the nation for its taste and quality.
1: Few hours.
2: You just caught it?
1: Yeah, I think they just caught it. Like 2 hours.
3: Goodbye.
1: 이제 언제 잡은 거예요?
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0: The members tried the delicacy with the stunning backdrop surrounding them.
1: Removing these.
2: The little.
0: We're sure the members are probably thinking.
2: Melting.
0: Good thing we came to Ulleung-do.
6: Now, Austin, this is the
0: Haengnam Esplanade is a coastal walk path around Ulleung-do.

0: The members went up to the Manmulsang observation platform, a place where visitors can take in 10,000 different picturesque landscapes.
1: I'm in California right now.
2: Yeah.
3: I think, guys, what I want to make a wish.
2: Wow.
1: Wow.
4: I don't know. I think the, you know, on the East Sea, there's so many different facets to it. I mean, what we've seen prior to coming to Ulleung-do and then coming here and seeing different sides of it as well.
5: Yeah. I know.
4: And
5: here in Korea.
4: You have different experiences, even if it's the same place.
5: Yeah, exactly.
4: And you have a different outlook on it. So, you know, I think it's going to be fun, one way or another.
5: Sure.
6: High five.
5: That was great.
2: Look at
5: that.
2: It was
5: so fast.
4: That just happened.
1: Oh, that is beautiful.
4: I actually think that is probably one of the best views I've seen.
1: Look at this right here, though. This is the rock landscape with the waves crashing on the rocks. This is better than California.
0: The East Sea Expedition team heard about a famous grandmother in Ulleung-do. Someone who's as famous as the island's governor. They couldn't wait to meet her.
1: The oldest diver, right?
3: All ages all together.
1: Really?
4: What are you talking about? There's five of us.
3: Okay.
7: 안녕하세요.
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3: It's pretty.
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0: Grandmother Kim Hwasun has been a female diver since her teenage years until she passed the age of 90. She's an expert who knows the underwater life of the East Sea better than anyone else.
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0: 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She had to dive to earn money and couldn't part ways with the ocean for a time period of 80 years.
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0: Dario's half Korean and he's very attached to his maternal grandmother. Does he see a resemblance between his granny and grandmother Kim Hwasun? He had a tough time saying goodbye to her.
10: If I come to Ulleung-do again, I'm sure I should visit her. I hope she will be healthy, still healthy at this time. Who knows?
0: The East Sea Expedition team is on a mission to fully comprehend and see the beauty of the East Sea. They're on a 10-day journey from Yangyang in Gangwon-do to the beautiful port city of Busan. The five guys are on a quest to unveil the hidden stories of the East Sea. The East Sea is alive in Korean history and in the lives of the Koreans. The members of the East Sea Expedition are enjoying a meaningful trip in the East Sea and is learning more about this region. The guys started off at the Daepunghon in Uljin and have now arrived on Ulleung-do. What's in store for them in the near future?
2: This is how we need to get the doctor.
1: Yeah. We'll make it.
11: It's been a long time, doctor.
6: Yeah.
0: The East Sea Expedition continues to explore new territories on the East Sea of Korea, so don't miss it.

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Latte.

It may have been the tomb of a young prince. Kumyongchong tomb, one of Silla's ancient burial mounds. The gold crown and belt discovered here were notably smaller than those found in other tombs. The Silla royal family is believed to have carefully prepared the tomb for a young life that ended too soon, placing a variety of grave goods within. Among the many artifacts, one pair of objects in particular draws the eye. Earthenware figures that seem as if they might gallop off at any moment. Look closely, and you'll notice the two figures are slightly different. Did you spot the difference? One exudes authority, wearing an ornate headdress and full armor. The horse, too, is richly adorned with elaborate harnesses. In contrast, the other figure appears plainly dressed, with hair tied in a topknot and a cloth wrapped around the head. Based on their attire and size, the more elaborate figure is presumed to be the tomb's occupant, while the simpler one appears to be a servant. So what exactly are these pottery figures which vividly reflect the everyday life of Silla people? They are, in fact, hollow vessels, pitchers. Water could be poured in through a funnel at the horse's rear and dispensed through a spout at its chest. Then why would the Silla people place such a intricate vessels in a tomb of a young prince? Perhaps it was a heartfelt wish that the young prince, whose life was cut short, would never go thirsty on his long journey to the heavens.

0: 우와.
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0: Curious about Korea?
1: And especially K-food? How familiar are you with Korean food? The sea on three sides, a mountainous terrain, and four distinct seasons. Thanks to these conditions, Korean cuisine bursts with diverse and unique flavors.
0: Do you prefer sweet or spicy?
1: A meat lover or a seafood connoisseur?
0: Can't decide?
1: There's got to be something here that you like.
0: For Koreans, rice is foundational. It's a staple and the centerpiece to all meals in Korea. There's bibimbap, rice mixed with vegetables, gukbap, rice in hot soup, and kimbap is the demand around the world.
1: For me, it's noodles over rice. Korea has amazing noodle dishes. Chui ramyeon and cold naengmyeon to blow away the heat. A meat lover here, pork, beef, chicken. I like them all. Did you know that bulgogi is listed in the English dictionary? There's also the famous chimek, chicken and beer, which is the best combo for a night out with friends.
0: Surrounded by the sea on three sides, Korea has a great selection of seafood. From raw fish to piping hot seafood soups. Ah, it's mouth-watering just talking about it. The two pillars of Korean condiments, gochujang and soy sauce.
1: Ooh, what do you prefer?
0: Gochujang. I like anything made with gochujang. In general, Koreans love spicy food.
1: I prefer the soy sauce base. There's something about the salty and sweet that hits the right spot. I think even those who are trying Korean food for the first time will really like it.
0: But that's not all.
1: We can't leave out the street food. If you're in Korea, it's a must try. They are both treats for your eyes and mouth.
0: How about it? Mouth-watering, right?
1: Korean food, you've got to try it. Discover